0: and how effective it is and how the rest of the countries should follow suit. So it's a story that we've covered from its very inception, you know, up until today when it's being promoted throughout the world.
1: And what else did you find out when you sort of started scoping around and putting these stories together and inviting these stories? What else were you hearing from other women as you were participating in what you call the women's news movement? Were you finding that there was similar currents everywhere that you went, or was it different?
0: Well, there certainly are issues that affect women everywhere. But there were some issues that, I mean, when it was started in the United States. Now it's being broadcast from Canada. It's interesting. It gives a different perspective, and I'm very interested in that. But, well, the women in the United States were very isolated, and the Decade for Women had enabled them to meet some women from other countries. And that was one of the main reasons that we started an international program at that time, because they said, you know, these ties have been made, and we don't want them to forget what they learned, and we want to use the sympathy that women have developed for each other to try to open up the eyes of people in the United States to the fact that there are other countries, and that they have issues, some of which are caused by things that go on in the United States, you know. So that was a piece of it. But the global women's movement has really grown in scope. You know, it has incorporated a lot of different movements over time. And it's been very interesting to see that development, and also to understand that many of the movements that we see today that appear to be led by men were originated by women much earlier. So, for example, the anti-globalization movement. In 1989, I covered a conference, a women's development conference, at which DAWN, Development Alternatives with Women in a New Era, which was a group of intellectual feminists from countries of the South, they took over that conference. It was a conference that took place in the United States, and they took it over, and they laid their vision out, and it has completely changed AWID, Association for Women in Development. They don't even call it the same name anymore. But they were talking about structural adjustment. And that was the first time that I had heard this, how the World Bank would go in and destroy the economy of these countries by forcing people to be laid off from government jobs, by cutting education, by, you know, doing all these things, and how hard this was making life for women. And so women were like kind of canaries in the coal mine, but also there were women intellectuals in the South who were understanding these things and laying them out very early. Another thing that very early came out of the women's movement, well, you know, in 1990, I think it was 91, when they had the Summit on the Environment in Rio. Well, the year before that, I think 1990, there were two women's environment conferences that took place in Miami, Florida, international women's environment conferences. And the World Women's Congress for a Healthy Planet had a tribunal about women and the environment. So this was a moment when the women's movement sort of formally embraced the environment as a feminist issue. And Vandana Shiva was there. She gave the most amazing speech about Terminator seed technology and the attempt to destroy the self-reproducing nature of seeds in order to profit. And, you know, she spoke as a scientist and, you know, with an economic angle as well. It was totally brilliant. I mean, and that was that moment. So we see that the globalization movement, the environmental movement, these kinds of things are coming out of the women's movement. Well, one of the earliest interviews that we had for Wings was an interview with Helen Caldicott talking about how the Physicians for Social Responsibility had forced her out of the organization shortly before they won the Nobel Prize. So you can see that there is a problem of who gets the credit for stuff. Yeah. But yes, by following women's ideas throughout the world, listening to what they have to say, I mean, it's just such an incredible education that I've been able to get and to share with other people. It's amazing.
1: What has changed for the program, or changed now that it's coming from the vantage point of being produced in Canada?
0: Well, one of the things I think about for the American audience, and of course, it's not just American, we're in New Zealand. I have to keep thinking, they don't like to hear too much about America and New Zealand. If I have too many in a row, they'll threaten to cancel. And, you know, we're in Australia and a number of other countries. But I think that it's very important for the Americans to hear other countries. But I think that it's very important for the Americans to hear

0: about Canadian women's dialogue about abortion. Well, because abortion is not under such threat here, I mean, the dialogue was much more far-reaching. They were able to talk about issues like wanting to debrief after an abortion and to say, you know, the parts that you felt bad about, even though you wouldn't have wanted to not have the abortion, and other missing pieces that are there, where in the U.S. with abortion under such threat, women are afraid to even say anything negative about their experience. They can't really talk about their real experience in public because it's so, everything's being used against them.
1: How broad is the distribution for Wings?
0: It's on a lot of community stations. And we used to try to distribute to public radio, but we gave up on that because in the United States, our tone of voice was wrong for public radio. They didn't want to hear any kind of passion. Marshall McLuhan said, you know, radio is the hot medium and television is medium cool. But NPR in the United States has turned radio into a cool medium. And so, you know, it's like NPR news and jazz, NPR news and classical music, and even they don't want to use anything from a public address. And once I really understood that we couldn't be what we were and promote to them, I just quit promoting to them entirely. So now I'm only promoting to community radio.
2: On Wings, you're listening to an interview about the origins of this series. Recorded for our 20th anniversary, it is now released for our 40th.
0: We send out a little over 50 CDs, but then we have subscribers on two satellite services, and we don't even really know how many we've got because we don't get much feedback. We're on a satellite service in the U.S. and one in Australia, and then we have downloading subscribers, and I'm really wanting to get some kind of situation so that we'll know who downloaded it, because right now we don't really have any way to track that. I think it'd be safe to say around 100 stations worldwide. And we certainly could use a lot more promotion. I like to say the coverage that Wings does of women and women's issues is really just a drop in the bucket of what is needed. But at least if there's a drop in the bucket, you know what water is.
1: Just to give people an understanding, how sizable is the operation to put Wings together?
0: Well, we actually have, at the moment, two rooms in my house, one of which is under threat. I'm being told I should really consolidate into one room. Mm. I mean, it's being produced out of a spare bedroom, but the producers are in many places. And finally, about a year ago, we started a listserv for Wings producers. So the producers started getting dialogue with each other. So like there's a woman from Ghana who's on the list, and you know, these are kind of more active members. There's a woman from India who's on the list, from Bangalore, and then one in California and one in Halifax, and you know, I mean, it's a weekly half hour is what it is. So that's really not very much time. 52 half hours a year. And I mean, there's still room for more reporters. We need to raise a little bit more money because I'm paying the reporters. I've been paying them ever since it started because we felt that women should be paid for their work, because mainly just to say that it's valuable, because women are asked to do work for free so much. Yeah, we spend about $8,000 a year in royalties to producers. And that's our primary expense.
1: And in terms of the listserv, and just in terms of what networking has happened as a result of the program, is there much dialogue that's happening between those producers?
0: There could be more. What we need next is a content sharing depot. You know, one where we could dump our raw material and then work on things together. You know, like I'd like it to develop more into a virtual newsroom. Before I moved to Canada, we were starting to get kind of a good core group going in Texas. And some of those women are still active with Wings, but I really miss that in Vancouver, that I don't have anybody like who's coming in to produce in-house. You know, I've had a few people, but maybe the virtual newsroom in this day and age is really the way to do it. So somebody can say, well, I have some audio about such and such, and someone else can say, well, I have some time to edit, because the editing is extremely time-consuming. I mean, for me, even after all these years, I spend an average of 20 hours per half hour.
1: You've done a lot of international work through a number of international associations, the Association for Community Radio,

0: radio broadcasters at the international level, amongst others. And I'm wondering if you can talk a little bit on that in terms of what your experience has been with the women's news movement and the importance of communication rights at an international level to the advancement of women's voices and women's access and coverage of important information for by women.
1: Well, that's a really big order. There's some very interesting organizations. Like there's one with a very innocuous name called the Women's Learning Partnership that is actually a collaboration of women across the Muslim world to do communication through the internet. And they produced a film which we turned into a documentary. Actually, there's a woman from Pakistan who did the re-edit of the film. I mean, they need to have that right because, I mean, they're kind of like sort of a sub rosa movement, but it's very important for them that they have the right to communicate through all media and across borders, as it says in the Universal Declaration of Human Rights, Article 19, you know, because they are in a struggle for their rights in some of those places. So that's a piece of it. Yes, women are marginalized in the global communication rights movement, and yet, from the margins, have done so much. I mean, they're coming from margin to center all the time. Women have brought forth a tremendous amount within, like, the World Summit on the Information Society process. The whole civil society movement was very largely done by women. Sally Birch came up with the Civil Society Declaration, which was a negotiated document among many different sectors of civil society about what the information society should be for them. So, yeah, women and feminist women are very active in these things. And feminist media women have been able to get together through these international events like the UN World Conferences on Women, and at the United Nations, the Commission on the Status of Women meets now every year, and so forth. But at the same time, communications have been marginalized within the United Nations process and within that movement. You know, the Beijing Declaration, which came out of the 1995 United Nations World Conference on Women in China, mentioned women's media rights. It was the first time in 20 years since 1975 that media had really gotten into the document, but at the same time, it was a rather weak plank. And one of the reasons was because China definitely did not support access to, you know, women's independent access to media. I mean, they believe that the state should control the media, and they do control it very tightly. And in fact, in their version of the Beijing Declaration, they didn't even mention the communication rights. Now, the United States, on the other hand, believes that freedom of the press belongs to those who own the press. And when we talked to their delegation, they didn't want to talk about it. And in fact, when President Clinton formed his a White House committee that he made out of women from different sectors of government who were going to be a counsel for him and advise the White House, he did not invite any women from the Federal Communications Commission, for example, to be a part of that group. And when they talked about which planks of the 12 or 13 planks of the Beijing Platform for Action they would move on, they said, well, we don't have time to do all of them, and so they only chose like five. So with that kind of resistance, on the one hand, the state against you, on the other hand, the private sector against you, it's hard to find a space. And even as recently as the Beijing Plus 10 in 2005, Mavic Cabrera Baeza, who is, among other things, she's the vice president for Women of AMARC, the World Association of Community Radio Broadcasters, she was supposed to make a talk about women in media to the Commission on the Status of Women, and somehow they ran out of time, or her name wasn't on the list or something. She wasn't allowed to speak about that issue. So deliberately or accidentally, there's a lot of marginalization. The other thing is that the women's movement, certainly in the United States and also in Canada, they're paranoid about the press. On the one hand, they're paranoid about the mainstream press, I think with good reason, but on the other hand, they've been all along pretty disrespectful of the feminist media. It's as if it doesn't exist or is beneath. If it's not the New York Times, they don't have respect for it. And so one of the things that I've been working on for a while, quite a long time actually, is to try to get the feminist movement organizations to accept and appreciate alternative media. And just a year ago, I was on a panel. The Canadian Association of Sexual Assault Centers had a conference in Vancouver, and they had actually was two panels. It was interesting. One of them was a panel of media women talking to frontline workers, and the other one was a panel of frontline workers talking to media women. And I thought it was very well organized, because the first, the media women, we sat through this panel that was directed at us, and we heard about what their fears were about the media. And then we did our panel, and we talked to them about what kind of media we were. And among other things, I talked about the issue of bias. I said, and you are allowed to have a bias, but you have to acknowledge that the other side exists. You know, you can't, this is a CRTC regulation about an issue of public controversy. I said, but you don't have to give them equal time. You don't have to agree with their arguments. But, you know, breaking through that fear and that sense that media is not for you, you know, it's a process, and it's a slow damn process. I mean, I've been doing radio about women since 1973, and I'm still finding, you know, we haven't made the progress that we want to in terms of, I mean, why aren't women flocking to the community radio stations? Half the airtime should be women, and yet we find that in almost any station, no matter how hard you try, it's really, really hard to get past about 33 or 35% of women on the air. Come on, step up. It's here. You can have it. We want you to have it. It's waiting for you. We'll show you everything. Anyway, that's my message.
0: For the Women's International News Gathering Service, this has been Frida Weirden, the executive producer of this program. This is Jennifer Moore, reporting from Guelph, Ontario, Canada.
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5: Welcome to Women on the Line, a radical intersectional current affairs program making space for the voices of women and gender diverse people. 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My name is Phuong Tran. Women on the Line acknowledges that this program is produced on the land of the Wurundjeri people of the Kulin Nation and that their sovereignty was never ceded. We acknowledge their elders past and present, as well as the owners of the land on which you're hearing us from. This always was and always will be Aboriginal land. In this week's episode, we speak to Professor Chelsea Wadigo about her new book, Black Thoughts Matter, Essays on Black Love, Black Power and Black Joy. Professor Chelsea Wadigo is a Mundanjali and South Sea Islander woman with over 20 years of experience working within Indigenous health as a health worker and researcher. She is the Executive Director of Queensland University of Technology's Corumba Institute, and her scholarship has drawn attention to the role of race in the production of health inequalities. She is also a founding board member of Inalawangara, an Indigenous Community Development Association within her community, a director of the Institute for Collaborative Race Research, but most importantly, she is also a proud mum to five beautiful children. Her debut book, Another Day in the Colony, published by UQ Press, was released in November 2021 and was met with critical acclaim. In the following conversation, we speak about Chelsea's new book, Black Thoughts Matter, essays on Black love, Black power, and Black joy, providing critical context to some of the groundbreaking essays published across a range of digital platforms. Black Thoughts Matter honours the Black thinkers that have shaped Wadigo's intellectual and political formation to date. It is a testament to the love, power and joy that is at the heart of Black thinking and writing in the fight against racial violence in so-called Australia. In this interview, we also speak about the powerful act of writing in the colony and reflecting on one's work, as well as the power, the joy and the importance of embracing rage.
6: So my name is Chelsea Wadigo, Manajali and South Islander through the Wadigo, Williams and Slocky family. And so I've got more of a northern New South Wales up to North Queensland, but I grew up on the south side of Brisbane, so-called Brisbane, known as Maganjin. I'm an academic as a day job. I'm a mum of five kids. What else do people need to know about me? I don't know. I feel like I've written a book about my life, so I also don't know what to say beyond that.
5: Well, let's start there. So we're speaking today about your new book, which is called Black Thoughts Matter, essays on Black love, Black power and Black joy. And while I was reading it, I noted down some other things that came up for me as well, including Black women, Black scholarship and Black reader and Black writer. So I was wondering if you could start there and, yeah, explain to our listeners or describe to our listeners your relationship to writing.
6: Yeah, well, look, I am a self-confessed nerd. I like writing. Writing does things for me, and through moments in my life that I found particularly challenging, I wrote to make sense of things. And, you know, I wrote in the midst of rage, in the midst of sadness. I don't often write a lot in joy sometimes, but I write because I'm compelled to think about something, and writing is a way to process it, you know, suppress the emotions and try and understand the logics of things. So for me, writing is therapeutic. And selfishly, I think if I'm honest, I write for myself to make sense of things. And it just so happens that how I think about things has been helpful to other people. And I really like that it can be of service to others in trying to make sense of the things that, you know, can immobilize us, destabilize us, make us question our worth, our place in the world. I'm glad that it does something for other people, but I think I write for myself first and foremost, to make sense of things, and then if it does something for other people, then awesome. And I think that's part of the reason of writing the book was to be honest about that, because sometimes there are those that write and they write for an audience, they write for a market, and oftentimes we can tell as a reader when someone's writing for an audience and for that applause. And it was kind of like I wanted to use this book as a way to share some of the things I've learned about, you know, the mistakes I've made as a writer, but to really encourage the writer to write for themselves. And we do a reading and writing group, and Philip Mills does his PhD with us, and he often gives us these really, you know, inspiring words before we go away and write for 3 hours at our desks. And he talked about the need for us to write from our own authority, and not to appease other people's stupidity. And I guess that for me is, yeah, I write to make sense of things that I'm experiencing, not to claim authority over other people's experience or to be the knower of something, or to seek an audience or a following. If it does, great. Yeah, I mean, I think I've got a mixed bag of some people love what I write and some people hate me for what I write.
5: And I think that point that you made about not claiming to be the knower is something that came across in your first book as well, Another Day in the Colony. I think you were really clear about that. So going back to this new book, however, this book of essays, how would you summarise the collection of essays that you've chosen for this book? And then my second part of that question is yourself as a reader as well, what was it like to go back and revisit things that
7: you had written and reflect on them in the forewords and introductions?
6: Yeah, look, to summarise this book, again, I think the book is, it's a little bit selfish in one respect. I guess it's a house for a decade of online editorial writing that I did in the midst of day job, raising kids, community work, all of the things. These essays were in lots of different online platforms. They were essays that were written on the run in a moment. And, you know, a lot of us are familiar with that. Something happens and you get the request to say, can you write 800 words in the next 24 hours? And these were essays that throughout my academic career, I was discouraged and disparaged for doing. It wasn't seen by some of my academic mentors as scholarly. I, you know, have been belittled for it. I have had, you know, complaints to my workplace for some of this work and the associated online conversations that were attached to some of these articles and the traction that they got. And, but they sit in lots of different places and then sometimes they disappear. And so it was, I think it was my colleague, Dr. David Singh, who said, you should put a book where you just put them all together and just have a house for them. And so on the one hand, it was, it's an archive of most, not all, but as many as I could fit in of online essays that I've written over a 10-year time frame. And what I did, and I think was a bit of a, to follow on from Another Day in the Colony, what I loved, what the first book did was that there were black fellas and women of colour who got strength from that and telling their own story, writing their own story, feeling validated. And so what I wanted to have this book do is be a bit of a, here, if you're going to write your own story, here's some tips. Here's the mistakes I made. Look what's wrong here. So I wanted it to be more of a manual at the same time as an archive for anyone doing, thinking about writing and to not listen to some of the advice that we're given that's not in our interests and that it's not in the interest of the integrity of the stories that we need to tell. And, you know, I think about all of the advice I've given over the years to different mob who are either writing their work, doing PhDs in our academic team, our undergraduate students. I wanted to place a house that advice because I keep saying the same thing. And so there are some forwards that are very like, yeah, this is the kind of do's and don'ts and a bit more practical. And some are a little bit taking to the feeling and the feeling of writing and the and just getting, I guess, helping people to find a way to tell their stories, particularly those that exist in a social world where they're told to be quiet and not to tell their stories or not to tell the stories in their, in all the honesty and beauty that our stories exist within. But as for the journey of then going back to 10 years of writing, it was very much like looking at what I wore when I was 15. You know, it was embarrassing. I was like really questioning compliments I've received over the years because I'm looking at that going, that was shit. And so, but it was also fun to see how I'd grown, not just my thinking, but my style, but also where the writing became to be of service to. So my early days often were writing for the conversation on things that they'd asked me to write about. So it was reviewing TV shows with black characters. And so I was sort of writing on demand a bit, writing to a general audience. And to see the work shift, and I think about, there's a chapter on an uneven playing field where I specifically organise the writing I did around race and sport. And, you know, the earlier writing is around watching these incidents play out, the documentaries about racism in the AFL, but that the final piece would be the statement in support of one of the women who was a partner to an AFL player that was, you know, brutalised in the most horrific ways, that that thinking could be put to work and of service to a black woman dealing with the violence of racism within the AFL, to tell her story, to make her statement and to refuse to play on their terms. And so I am proud of the fact that baby Chelsea in those early days in thinking out loud and making sense of things, that I, in the space of a decade, that work was being put to work, even around, you know, I started writing in the the chapter on racialized and gendered violence. You know, it started off with me having three little kids and buying a new TV and being treated like the cash cow, and to moving towards the public campaigns that we've led around the criminalisation of coercive control and appearing in, you know, expert reports in the Independent Inquiry into the Queensland Government and police responses to family violence. So there's a trajectory there in terms of what was initially an experience and thinking through it, and then being put to work for something bigger and dealing with the structural. And so it was surprising to see the journey from what was initially, look, this is my experience and this is my take on it, to thinking more structurally and having the work be of service to others in really interesting and really important ways.
7: And that leads me to what I wanted to ask you about next, which is Black scholarship, which is something that comes up a lot. Often, you know, you said that it is from a white reader, or looking at it from a lens of whiteness and especially white supremacy, Black scholarship is often claimed as one of opinion. And I would like you to, unpack how you see and how you live Black scholarship. And, you know, I've noted that reading your essays in this new book, but also listening back to Another Day in the Colony, you do reference and cite so many Black scholars. So, how would you explain or talk about Black scholarship?
6: Yeah, look, I have this interesting relationship, I think, with the academy and intellectual work. I understand the violence of academic institutions. I understand the limitations of it. I understand the lies of academic institutions, but I also love and am excited by the intellectual work that our mob have always done, that doesn't necessarily reside in, you know, universities, but anywhere and everywhere. And, you know, it's why have we arrived at here at the Corumba Institute, we're very clear Black knowing is our brand. We do things very differently. You know, I've worked in the sector for, I think, maybe for 15 years. I've been in research for some 20-something years, where I was being disciplined to produce research about us, not by us. I was meant to be an assistant, an accessory, not have any authority. But I also know the authority of our knowledge holders and just the power of that knowledge that's not exercised in a violent way, that is just help reminds us of what it is to be human, that holds us in the violence of this place. And I speak about in the book, I mean, this book was a product of Black collective writing groups and writing retreats. So for me, Black scholarship is very different to, you know, Western notions of intellectual work and academic processes. It is not about the individual. It is about these collective spaces of which we welcome critique and we're accountable, of which we share knowledge. It's not to be owned. I remember doing an interview with Annie Little-Watson, and Dr. Annie Little-Watson, who came through the academy many years before I did and knew the violence of it well before I did, but she's really even reluctant to own her own thinking because she recognises that it's not ours. We're all being shaped by other people's knowledge and this idea, this possessive nature of knowledge production. And so, you know, I'm really interested in looking at different ways of being in the academy and supporting other mob to behave in a way that is commensurable with how we know we ought to behave in our own communities. And oftentimes they're at odds with the rules that in our communities, with the rules of academic institutions. And think about Uncle Joe Guy, who's doing his PhD at QUT here, and he, you know, he said to our Black, at a Black Rise retreat, you have to speak to the Black party of mind. And, you know, you come through these institutions from, you know, preschool to university, and I mean, all people of colour know the violence of Western knowledge production. All of those of us who have been othered, who have been dehumanised, know the violence of that, and that that is seen as the authoritative account of who we are. But I also love that in Black knowing, We develop an understanding of ourselves that is not just defined by what we are resisting against. It is returning to how do we know ourselves and standing in that and asserting that. And so, it means we do things very differently. And I'm, I feel very fortunate that there is a season in my life where I get to create a space within an academic institution to test the parameters of that, the possibilities for that. You know, prior to this, we had to set up our own private race research institute to do this kind of scholarship, to do this kind of work, because there was just no room for it. And we know, I'm very honest about this. I know the limitations of these institutions, and we have seasons, and while we have the season, we'll make the most of it. I think it's really important for us to remember that our worth is not defined by our standing within academic institutions. The quality of our scholarship will never be fully appreciated within academic institutions. I mean, they're founded upon our inferiority. So there's an honesty I have to deal with in the everyday of being an academic, but also knowing the power of knowledge production when it's done on our terms. And I just love that. I love coming to work with other Black thinkers and to think differently, to behave differently, and be able to create a space that is everything that was denied of me throughout much of my educational journey.
7: Thank you for that, Chelsea. I wanted to talk about the power of Black women, Aboriginal women. They center your writing. I think it's clear that a lot of the times, like, you're writing from the lived experience of a Black woman, but for other Black women. That's really clear. And it goes back to what we were saying about not writing for a white audience, even though that's something that has been ingrained in us through various educational institutions and also through the media. So, yeah, I was wondering if you could talk a bit more about Black women, whether you want to talk about them as centred to your writing or to the Black women who read your work. Yeah, I'm happy for you to reflect on that in any way you want.
6: Yeah, so, I mean, my undergraduate studies was in public health, so I'm not an art student or a gender studies major. But I always return to, I think, Professor Ian Anderson. I always cite him. It's a quote in one of his articles, I, the Hybrid Aborigine, where he talks about our ability to tell a story is earned by explaining our relationship to that story. So the rules that govern Indigenous knowledge production, as I understand them, is that I can't write on things that I don't have a relationship to. And I have written relationship to Black men because I've had relationship with them, but I've had to write from the place in which I know, not to universalise, part of my sort of lessons and tips in that particular chapter is this: I struggle with lived experience. I think it's problematic in certain ways, and I don't like the way in which lived experience gets weaponized as well, or universalised, that there is one lived experience that is better than the other. But I have to write from the place in which I know, to share how I came to know, not to assert authority of my knowing. And sometimes it's offering a vantage point that hasn't necessarily been offered. I think, every time I write, I think except for a couple of times in the first few years, first year or so of writing, whenever I wrote because I felt like I had something to say. And I felt like there was an element of a conversation that hadn't been, given space. And so it wasn't to assert this kind of, well, this is the world according to me. It was, hang on, there's something missing in discourse surrounding this particular issue. I mean, I remember I think it was the bell hooks eulogies, and all the white women were talking about love. And I was like, yeah, cool, but it was rage. Rage was the thing. And can we talk about rage? And so often it was to fill a gap in public discourse. And of course, the gap would be the voices of Black women every time. And, even to this day, the way in which I experience white women editors telling me what I can write and how I can write it. I mean, just recently I pitched for an article in a very well-known online platform that celebrates academic rigour. And I've got questions come back to me which I provided answers to. And then I was given an outline of the article that I was to write and how many words on this, that, and the other. I mean, the white woman just write the article. And even at this point in my career as a writer, we have white woman editors saying, we're not comfortable with what you're writing, even though it's your research and it's an evidence base. We're actually going to get you to write something else. I'm going to tell you how much word count for your introduction and the main body and your conclusion. This was literally just 2 weeks ago. So this is a thing, the way in which black women's voices are being regulated, particularly by white women in the literary space and the online essay space. And that was another reason for writing this book, was to go, you got to fight them white women. It's a thing. You know, Morton Robinson's Talking Up to the White Woman. It is still as current today as it was when it was first written, sadly. And I just think that more black women writing and fighting is necessary if we want to change the location of black women in the social world that we exist within. But yeah, it's wild to me the way in which the editorial can, like, and the thing is, I welcome critique. I can play by the rules, and I'm used to having resistance to any of the work I do. If you speak truth to power, you're going to have editors that will freak out about it. But it has not stopped the way in which the regulation or what black people can write about, even when it's a stock standard research project. Here's a research project and here is the evidence. Yeah, it's... And what happens in these processes, and what happens particularly for those who are early career, they'll buy the lies of the editors, the idea that they're not good writers, and that in order to be a good writer, that means they have to be like a white writer. Yeah, I guess this was sort of like the pep talk for those who get, you know, and we all get reviewer comments where we go, don't like that. But there is something different, more deeper, that happens to writers who are negatively racialized, particularly at the hands of white women editors, no matter what the topic, no matter what the publication is. So this is also a bit of a pep talk for those who cop that stuff, because it doesn't matter how much standing you have as a writer, you're still going to cop this shit.
7: I'm just aware we only have 4 minutes left on our Zoom meeting. So I was wondering if you could very quickly, to end our conversation today, I'd like you to speak on rage. There's a beautiful quote that I wanted to read out. I think it was from bell hooks, who said, rage is central to emancipation. And you alluded to that before when you were speaking about the power of rage. So Chelsea, I was wondering if you could speak to that just for a couple of minutes to finish our conversation for today.
6: I just think that, I mean, rage gets a bad rap. For me, rage has been a most productive emotion. And, I mean, I'm half and half. I'm half rage, half spite. Spite has also fueled so much of my intellectual work. It is precisely because we are told not to do something that we must do it. And so sometimes we take the hits and we think, oh, well, we can feel, you know, it does feel bad when we're up against resistance, we're up against violence, but rage and spite will fuel us through. And I find so much joy in rage, and the policing of rage, particularly for women of colour, is racialized, it's gendered. I mean, we're always presumed to be rageful, not thoughtful. And so I'm insisting on being human, that rage is part of the emotions that I can experience too, but also welcoming the feeling of it. Because if I am comfortable with things, then I won't change a thing. And so we have to be angry at injustice. I want my kids to feel entitled to better. I don't want to be sedated into going, well, good enough, and we can just hope and wait for this another time. No, I'm angry, and we want change. And so rage to me is more central to progress than hope. I've copped a lot of shit from my hope position, but rage has been so more productive. And yes, you need to find ways to channel it. But also find your communities of people to be outraged with, and because with rage comes joy and tears and laughter and all the feelings we get to experience.
5: 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I'm Phuong Tran. 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
6: You're mocking me, aren't you?
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9: Oh, what a day! What a lovely day!
10: Hey, did you see that sky today? Talk about blue.
11: That's a spicy meatball!
12: Who's Bill Murray?
13: Excuse me?
14: Back off, man. I'm a scientist.
15: This is exactly what the nerds want.
16: I think I got it, but just in case, tell me the whole thing again. I wasn't listening.
17: Hello, good morning, and welcome to Real Time for another week. Tristan with you here, and as always, the delightful Kat is with me as well.
12: Hi, I can't participate just as we started playing the theme. I got a buzz on my phone about which Sesame Street character are you, quiz.
17: Which Sesame Street character are you?
12: Well, I don't know. I'm doing the quiz.
17: Oh, that's...
12: So you're just going to have to do the show while I deal with this.
17: Yeah, look, I think that's going to take you at least half an hour to an hour to get through five questions.
12: I mean... You can't take the questions lightly.
17: Yeah, no.
12: If
17: no,
12: you want an accurate representation of who I am as a felt puppet, then I need to.
17: You could just ask me.
12: Which Sesame Street character am I?
17: Abby Cadabby.
12: See, you're just saying that because you know that I hate Abby Cadabby.
17: I wasn't 100% aware that you hated Abby Cadabby, but I assumed.
12: You weren't? I make my opinion very, very clear.
17: Well, yeah, you do have that I hate Abby Cadabby t-shirt.
12: It wants me to pick a TV show out of Real Housewives of New Jersey, The Fresh Prince of Bel-Air, Stranger Things, or True Blood.
17: Look, I don't think this is going to be an accurate representation of you.
12: I really don't. Like, what the hell?
17: But we're here to talk movies.
12: I mean,
17: and Sesame Street.
12: We can if you want. Oh, there we go. Pick a Muppet. See, that's a much better option. Do I want Gonzo, Kermit, Piggy, or Animal?
17: I'm not answering the question for
12: that's
17: you.
12: That's a good point. See,
17: I can't do this.
12: That was a test and you passed.
17: Thank you.
12: Yeah.
17: We could
12: talk about movies as well, but you, like I said, you're going to have to wait until I'm done with the Muppet quiz. Oh, look, I'm done. I've got confetti flying over my screen, but it won't tell me who I am.
17: That's how they get you. You have to pay a premium. Oh, look, I'd be happy with that.
12: It's the stripy legs, isn't it?
17: Yeah.
12: Yeah. Yeah, that's a funny story, but we'll tell that another time. That was really bad timing, but you know what? If I'm going to be sent a Sesame Street quiz, I'm going to stop everything I'm doing and do the Sesame Street quiz.
17: I think it came out fairly accurate.
12: You think?
17: Yeah. I mean, not height-wise, but
12: that would be my first question.
17: Yeah.
12: Personality-wise, I'm Big Bird. I wouldn't have considered that.
17: I think you give some Big Bird energy.
12: Yeah, I possibly do. I thought I was one of the yip-yips.
17: I'd throw Snuffy in there.
12: Yeah. Yeah, definitely the hips.
17: Though I did see a really lovely Sesame Street clip during the week of Harrison Ford and Oscar the Grouch having a grouch off.
12: Wasn't that nice?
17: That made my week.
12: He pretends to be gruff, but he's a sweetie pie.
17: He makes me laugh.
12: Am I talking about the Grouch or Harrison Ford?
17: Both.
12: Yes.
17: I feel that you're... being a little diversional here, Kat, to talk about nice things instead of what we are going to be talking about today.
12: No, not at all. I just am genuinely distracted by puppets and I don't know how to get back to what we were actually going to do on the show this morning.
17: I don't think you want to get back to what we're going to be discussing on the show.
12: Look, I don't really know. I have been harping on and on and on the show, Tristan, about the death of the rom-com.
17: Mm-hmm.
12: And it's a very weird hill for me to be standing on because I've never really been a fan of the genre. But at the same time, when it's done well, it's very, very good. Mm. I'm not a fan of the genre because usually it isn't done well.
17: Yeah.
12: However, if it was a genre to disappear, I would be unhappy because it is something that we need in the film landscape.
17: Yeah.
12: You know, we can't do without the rom-com. We can't do without the court drama. We can't do without simply because we need that patchwork landscape.
17: Huh.
12: So I've become a little bit of a crusader for preserving the rom-com. And in terms of crusader, I basically just rant on this show and don't do anything actually proactive about it. I could go to film school. I don't have the time or money or the inspiration. I could petition people. No one would listen to me.
17: No.
12: I'm just going to keep saying that we should support the rom-com to stay as a functional genre. So when the announcement was made that Jennifer Lopez had a new rom-com coming out, I thought, okay, she is a tried and true rom-com aficionado. Films like Made in Manhattan and The Wedding Planner and I don't know. I'm sure there were others. Remember, I'm not a fan of the genre, so I'm clutching at straws here. You say Jennifer Lopez, I go, oh, man, I love The Cell. terrible rom-com, but great film. So I thought, okay, this is definitely where we're going to go. And this was not originally the plan to do on the show, but having experienced the film, I think as a public service announcement, we need to talk about it.
17: Mm.
12: So this one is straight to Netflix, which is really great for days like this when the weather is terrible and we don't want to go out anywhere. And yeah, going to the cinema is great, but we could also stay home all nice and cozy in our pajamas and microwave popcorn and watch streaming.
17: Yeah, it's rom-com weather.
12: It is absolutely rom-com weather. So on that note, Jennifer Lopez has a new rom-com. It is out on Netflix. It is written by and co-starring Brett Goldstein, and it is called Office Romance. We will talk about that later on the show.
17: Okay.
12: The original plan was to look at the new Masters of the Universe. We've scrapped that to the side. So instead, we're going to take a trip down memory lane and look at Masters of the Universe from 1987.
17: As we should.
12: I took it as penance.
17: Palate cleanser?
12: Possibly that too. We will talk about that later on in the show as well. So in order to fit both in, we need to get things started. One thing I'm super excited about, though, Tristan, is we are continuing on our music from last week of a very fun film called Power Ballad.
17: Yes.
12: Not a perfect film, but we don't care because the parts that are good are really, really, really good. But Paul Rudd got in the studio and recorded a whole bunch of music. Nick Jonas got in the studio and recorded a little bit of music. That's a weird ratio.
17: That's a tough ask for Paul Rudd. And he brings it.
12: Yeah, and Gary Clark wrote most of it.
17: Mm.
12: So that's exciting as well. So we're going to continue on with the soundtrack because there was just too much great music in this film to do 1 week of it.
17: Yeah, no, and it's a good film to continue to promote.
12: Yeah.
17: Because it's flown under the radar a little bit. I absolutely loved it. One of my favourite films of the year, and I've seen a Spielberg.
12: We'll get to that next week.
17: But we're going to go to some music from the Power Ballad soundtrack. Going to get things started as energetic as we can. Going to go to a bit of Paul Rudd and Summer of '69.

0: Summer of 69 there, and a little sneak peek into the next song that we're going to play.
1: That's Maneater. Yeah. We know that riff.
0: We are got a new a playout system at the moment that we're still messing around with and getting used to, so do bear with us and some of the other presenters here as we learn new things.
1: By we mean Tristan. I'm not ready to touch it yet.
0: You're going
1: to
0: get
1: so
0: there.
1: So you are there. Just doing a fabulous job taking one for the team and learning all the kinks and drips and drabs so that you can then teach me.
0: Yeah, good luck.
1: But then I taught you the old system. So
0: yeah,
1: this
0: you
1: is
0: did.
1: Like a full circle thing.
0: There
1: it's
0: we
1: really
0: go.
1: Nice. Aww.
0: Yeah.
1: Anywho, what have you been watching this week, Tristan?
0: Been watching a few things this week, Kat.
1: Yay.
0: Actually, not a lot. Not a lot.
1: I know, but it's our tradition to say that.
0: I've got a very energetic 2.5-year-old.
1: So you've been watching him?
0: I've been watching Leo the Truck a lot.
1: I don't even know what that is, but it sounds awful.
0: It's not great, but he loves it. And when I'm not watching it, he's reciting what happens in all of the episodes.
1: Thanks, kid.
0: Yep. I've been continuing on the Seth MacFarlane bandwagon a little bit. I think a couple of weeks ago I talked about the second season of Ted, the TV series. And it got me a bit of a Seth MacFarlane mood.
1: That's dangerous.
0: I've talked about this show before, but I'm diving into it again.
1: The Orville.
0: Yes.
1: Hooray!
0: There we go. Seth MacFarlane's dip into sci-fi. It's been a bit of a sci-fi week for me, which is not a bad thing.
1: Isn't it?
0: But I don't do it as much as I used to, so it's a bit of a weird tangent for me.
1: Hmm.
0: The Orville is Seth MacFarlane's take on Star Trek.
1: Now it's on Disney Plus, is that right?
0: That it is.
1: Okay. Yep.
0: Basically. Yeah, he's a Star Trek. It's Star Trek. It's Star Trek, but Seth MacFarlane's there, and they've changed the aliens into slightly different aliens and modernized it. And it is a lot straighter than I would have expected from Seth MacFarlane, but still has a lot of humor within there as well. So I've been kind of diving back into that one and just really enjoying it. It's certainly a love letter to Star Trek and all the good things that Star Trek brought us, whilst bringing a bit of the Seth MacFarlane humor and some of his friends along for the ride as well. Scott Grimes, who pops up in the Ted series as well, plays one of the officers in this one, and is a real hoot. It's got a really modern take and looks at a lot of storylines that are a lot more socially relevant nowadays. I think the Star Trek films kind of have lost that social commentary that you can do with a television series, and even some of the I haven't dived into the newer Star Trek TV series, but even some of the TV shows in the Star Trek universe has dipped a little away from some of that social commentary stuff. So it really feels like the Orville is filling that sci-fi void that we now have again, because the Orville is not been on for a couple of years now.
1: I'm really confused to hear you say we have a sci-fi void, because it was just such a staple growing up, and with all of the Marvel stuff that we have, which I guess is action and I guess it's comic book, but I kind of lump it up with sci-fi because they do spend a whole lot of time out in space.
0: Yeah, it's getting into timey-wimey stuff.
1: Yeah, I don't know. I don't feel like we're missing it, but I suppose when you break it down, we don't really have anything like that on television at the moment.
0: Yeah, and all of the staples seem to be falling away as well. I mean, there was the news in the past, but not that I'm a Whovian, but Doctor Who seems to be on a big extended hiatus after the series kind of had a big dip in viewership.
1: Oh, well, we predicted that when we had our big celebratory show that the new Doctor was turning up, and then he didn't turn up.
0: Yeah, and then he did.
1: Yeah, but they broke tradition. That is always when the new Doctor appears, and then he wasn't there.
0: Yep.
1: Like, what the hell do you do? That got me angry.
0: Yeah, yeah.
1: Female doctor, fine. Let's run with it. Black gay doctor, great. Love it. No doctor whatsoever. What are you doing?
0: True to form, we still have no doctor for quite some time.
1: Really sad.
0: Yeah, there's always been these really big sci-fi series going on, and I think that's the downfall of streaming, perhaps, is we don't have these kind of longer series from America in particular, that you've got the 24 episode seasons. So have these, I don't want to say higher budget sci-fi shows, but ones that have the space to explore kind of interesting things and have the pressure of a weekly TV show. So they need to be kind of clever within working with that and coming up with different ways of storytelling or bottle episodes, or there's not the space to explore in the sci-fi universe anymore. We have a few kind of Star Wars-y things out there that are doing some interesting things, but don't have that time to breathe and explore interesting and different topics. And particularly with things like Star Trek and what the Orville was trying to do, and provide a bit of social commentary through the storylines and looking at different areas of different planets to act as a kind of lesson, I guess, or a showcase some values or showcase part of our society that they're trying to make a point of, which a lot of, you look at things like Stargate, I think, was a good example of that as well. We don't have that anymore. Which is a real shame.
1: It is a shame, yeah.
0: But I give a lot of credit to Seth MacFarlane for giving it a shot and doing it quite well. He seems to be having a lot of fun with it. He still brings a lot of kind of humour to the Orville whilst still being a very pointed comedy, which you don't usually expect from Seth MacFarlane. It was...
1: Look, I do, and that's the thing, because he is... He's held up as sort of a beacon for the lowbrow comedy, but when you actually give him the time of day and watch what he is capable of, he's doing a lot more than that, and he's using that kind of lowbrow stuff to get your attention.
0: Yeah.
1: And when he's got it, then he goes, actually, this is what I'm really doing.
0: Yeah, yeah.
1: And I absolutely adore and respect what he's doing with that.
0: And I think, yeah, the TED TV series, I think, does a lot of really good things with that, and kind of looking at the era of the 90s and putting a bit of a spotlight on that. But to do it so kind of straight-laced with the Orville, I think, was a little bit surprising.
1: Yeah.
0: You'd think there'd be a bit more kind of edge there. And a lot of the topics he's dealing with is quite edgy. We're looking at things like homosexuality and race and those kind of different issues through the lens of this sci-fi show.
1: Well, someone's got to do it.
0: Yeah, that's it. So, yeah, nothing too deep, but, yeah, a few musings on the world of sci-fi and lamenting a little bit.
1: Hey, you clearly got a lot of opinions out of it. So yeah. That's what this segment's really all about is, you know, what else are we looking at and thinking about in the world apart from what's front and centre in cinemas at the moment? So I think you hit the nail on the head.
0: Perfectly honest, I didn't think too deeply when I was watching it, but now reflecting on it, that's where the thoughts come out. This is my therapy session, Kat.
1: You got yourself a conversation starter, and how does that make you feel? Well, we already established that.
0: Exactly. I don't care how I feel now. How do you feel? What have you been watching?
1: I mean, that's two very different questions. I'm not very well, so I kind of feel like garbage. But what have I been watching? Look, I've also kind of been on the sci-fi track this week, which is interesting. But for no apparent reason other than that I was probably being a little bit annoying and quoting it, Mr. Panda and I sat down and watched the entire Bill and Ted trilogy.
0: Nice.
1: Yeah, really was. So my eighth favorite film. I have a top 10 list of favorite films. It's funny that they're in order because I don't actually have a favorite film. I have like a top five that are interchangeable and then a really solid numbered system for the for 6 to 10. But my number 8 favorite film ever is Bill and Ted's Bogus Journey.
0: What's 7?
1: Good Will Hunting.
0: Ah.
1: Yeah. And ninth is The Usual Suspects.
0: What's 11th?
1: I don't have an 11th. 10th is The Wizard of Oz. If I was to tack one more on, oh, goodness, that's hard.
0: Let's get back to Bill and Ted.
1: Okay, good, because otherwise I'm going to be really distracted. But no, so I absolutely adore Bill and Ted's Bogus Journey. I don't actually know what it is about the second one that I like more than the first one, because they're both fantastic.
0: Mm.
1: Absolutely fantastic films, and I don't know. I think the humour of Bogus Journey just kind of appeals to me a little bit more. The there's no way I can do it infinity push-ups, maybe if he lets us do them girly style, for some reason just never ceases to make me laugh. But there's so much incredible dialogue in the first film as well. So you got Bill and Ted, couple of hapless teenagers. It's the dumb white dude stoner comedy that was really big in the 80s and 90s, except they're not stoners. They're just kind of dumb and happy.
0: Yeah.
1: And that's what very, very endearing about them. And they want to start a band, and through very bizarre chains of science fiction and clever writing, they encounter a time traveler with a payphone, which is a time machine, who has come back to help them pass history so that they don't get separated, so that they can form the band that unites the universe. I mean, sure, why not? Just go with it. So they go off and collect a whole bunch of historical people, use it to pass their history report, with a whole lot of super fun dialogue and just a whole lot of chaos that you just kind of put down your disbelief and go, yep, let's just go along for the ride. While again, just being kind of intelligent. Like, what would Joan of Arc do if she found herself in an 80s calisthenics class? There's some really interesting thought processes that go in there, and you've got to give all of the credit to Ed Solomon and Chris Matheson, who wrote it. Ed Solomon has gone on to write things like the original Men in Black screenplay and the Now You See Me films. Chris Matheson has been solidly working as well, but they teamed up for all three of the films. So after Bill and Ted went on their excellent adventure and past history, we then reach a point where, well, you know what? They've been told that they're going to write the song that unites the universe. They might as well get around to doing that. But you know what? Denomalos in the future is a bit unhappy for the way his life's turned out and the way society has developed because of this band. So he's going to create evil robot Bill and Ted's to go back in time and kill good Bill and Ted's, who are then going to make good robot thems to fight the evil robot thems. Just if you haven't seen the films, just go with me, because yes, they are very, very, very silly films, but they are so funny and they have so much heart. Alex Winter and Keanu Reeves just have an incredible rapport. They originally auditioned for the opposite roles, switched, and the rest is history. If you're feeling nostalgic, jump on YouTube, check out the auditions for the Bill and Ted films, because you will see not only the original Keanu Reeves and Alex Winter auditions, but also the other actors that auditioned for the role, and some of them are just fantastic as well. Some of them you go, yeah, that was cool, but it wouldn't have worked. It would have been a very different film. Some of them you go, wow, that would have been a hard decision. Pauly Shore would have been a really interesting choice.
0: Ooh, I would have loved that.
1: Really interesting choice, but if you want to check out his audition, it is absolutely up there. But there's some really great work to be seen. So we had these two incredible films from the late 80s and early 90s. Bill and Ted's Excellent Adventure, Bill and Ted's Bogus Journey, where they go through heaven and hell to redeem themselves and win back their lives and learn how to play and become the greatest rock band in the world and unite the universe. And for some reason, we never felt that that story was over, which is really weird because it felt very final. We have a whole bunch of news articles at the end of Bogus Journey, including that the Reaper, because the Grim Reaper joins the band, just go with it, wins the Indy 500 because he didn't realise he could run that fast. It's funny. It's really funny. But for some reason, we just wanted to know, well, what happened then? Okay, they created the band that united the universe. They united the universe. They went off into space. They found out that air guitar eliminates pollution. What happened next? And they finally put together this script. Now, Chris Matheson, Ed Solomon, had this script from the mid to late 2000s. But for many reasons, left, right and centre, it just did not get ground. And Keanu Reeves, Alex Winter had always said, yes, we'll come back if it's worth the script. Keanu Reeves has had a sort of a love-hate relationship with Ted. He always was very worried that his epitaph would be like, Keanu Reeves died, he played Ted. But he learned to reconcile with that character. Mm. They were on board, finally got this film released. COVID happened, it got a cinema release and a live, a direct-to-streaming simultaneous release because COVID, and that was the way things were. I saw it when it came out and I haven't actually watched it again since. So I had a fight with Mr. Panda, who wanted to do the three films back-to-back last weekend. I made the argument that there was such a big chunk of time between Bogus Journey and Bill and Ted Face the Music that you couldn't watch them back-to-back. You needed a bit of time to pass. He gave me the grace of 5 days, so we watched the third one last night. So 25 years have passed. Bill and Ted, yes, they were really famous. They did do that song at the Battle of the Bands that everybody around the world saw. And that wasn't the song that united the universe. It was another good song. And they are since just, you know, playing open mic nights and playing at Missy's wedding, because now she's married to Deacon after divorcing Bill's dad to marry Ted's dad, and now divorced Ted's dad to marry Ted's brother. But they've been called up from the wise dudes in the future to say, well, where the heck is this song? It's been 25 years. There's some anomalies in the universe and we need this song now. The amazing George Carlin has passed on and could not reprise his role of Rufus, but we have Kristen Schaal playing his daughter Kelly, which is a really lovely nod because George Carlin's daughter was named Kelly, or is named Kelly. She's still with us. So that was very, very sweet. So she's gone back to get them and they decide, you know what, if we're going to write it at some point, let's use the time machine and go and steal it from ourselves. That's where the film starts to fall apart.
0: Yeah.
1: Which is really unfortunate because the great thing about Excellent Adventure and Bogus Journey is that they are such joyous films. Everything is just from a place of happy. Even when they get murdered and go off to hell and are trying to fight for their endangered girlfriends and win back their lives, there's still a very happy-go-lucky kind of place to it. But here we have two people who have just been kind of broken down by the pressure that has been put on them to achieve this amazing thing that they just have not been able to hit. And Ted in particular, who was definitely the happy dummy of the two, is a very dark, broken Ted that we haven't really seen before. And I do struggle with that. And I get Keanu Reeves' interpretation of it to represent this character that's been broken down, but it's also kind of heartbreaking to see that this is what Ted has become when he was so sunshiny when he was younger. But I do 100% get what they're doing. The unfortunate thing is we just don't have this opportunity to encounter positive Bill and Ted in the future. Like in Excellent Adventure, we had them chatting with themselves when they were discovering the time machine and they were having a whole heap of fun. In the second one, yes, we had the evil robot thems that went back, but we also had the good robot thems, and the evil robot thems were still them, and so it was still kind of fun. But now we have them going along and chasing each other through history, and the more they go in, the angrier and more evil their characters become. And I suppose part of that is that corruption that they have created for themselves and going, okay, well, let's go out and steal it from ourselves. That's sort of that first nail in the coffin. And this is that ripple effect of morality, for lack of a better word, which is, again, really interesting and quite an existential. You could write essays on the development of these characters and how they have devolved. But at the same time, it's not that fun, light-hearted Bill and Ted that we're used to seeing. And that is really hard to see, even though I understand the decision behind it. It is Chris Matheson and Ed Solomon again. They absolutely have this story arc, but it just, it hurts my heart. The saving grace, though, is Bridget Lundy Payne and Samara Weaving, who play Little Bill and Little Ted, or Billy and Thea, their kids, who have just embodied their fathers, and the two actresses have just, or actress and Bridget Lundy Payne's non-binary. I'm not sure whether they prefer to identify as an actor or an actress at this point, but the two performers there just have put in so much work into creating their own versions of the young Bill and Ted characters. And they are going off on their own quest to try and find musicians to help their dads play this amazing song when they have it written. And so they're going off and they're doing the classic Bill and Ted adventure. And if we had a little bit more of them on screen, we would have had this big heart. And I think that was probably this rough decision was, do we have a younger Bill and Ted with the kids doing this story, or do we have older Bill and Ted doing this story that's going to have to be a little bit different? And they've ultimately combined the two, and it ends up being a little bit sad. But ultimately, it is a really fun film in terms of how everything comes together.
0: Yeah.
1: There's really, really, really interesting science, I say hesitantly because it is popcorn science behind it, but there's really interesting concepts there. The work that they have done with the time travel scenes and the future scenes, although modernized from what we had in the 80s and the 90s, still kind of syncs up. It's not dramatically different visually. It's just sharper, cleaner imagery. And I do respect that they've been loyal to the original visual plans. That's very, very cool. The cast is fantastic. Alex Winter, Keanu Reeves, they're very different versions of Bill and Ted, which you just kind of find yourself yearning for what was there, but at the same time, aren't we all?
0: Yeah.
1: So I do get that. Bridget Lundy Payne, Samara Weaving, just doing incredible work. Holland Taylor as one of the older dudes. Kristen Schaal as the daughter of Rufus. I just have immense amount of respect for the character that she's portrayed there. I just thought she did a fantastic job. Matheson and Solomon continue the tradition of being cameos. They play demons when they all end up in hell. That's a story for another day. Hell does look a little bit different, but maybe they came in a different entrance. I don't know. William Sadler is back. William Sadler, I think, is by default my favourite actor because he's in two of my top 10 films. He's the only actor to appear in multiples of my top 10 films. So he's in Shawshank Redemption and Bill and Ted's Bogus Journey. So I think by default it has to be him.
0: Yeah.
1: But yeah, a whole lot of loyalty does appear in this film, even though it's not the characters that we remember seeing. There's so many little touch points that you do have that nostalgia behind it. On the whole, I do really love the film, and I really thought, like, the first time I watched it, I felt very protective of it, very defensive of it, and I felt enough time had passed because it came out in like 2019, 2020. I thought enough time's passed, I'll watch it again.
0: Yeah.
1: I'm going to have a bit less of a biased take on it, like you when you see a Pirates of the Caribbean film and then when you admit years later that it was terrible. Yeah, it is not a perfect... What?
0: 4 and 5.
1: 4 and 5, yeah. Exactly. Yes, we're all in agreement on that.
0: 2 and 3, still good.
1: Yeah. Oh, yeah. 2 in particular. Where am I going with this? Okay, yes. Bill and Ted Face the Music. I wish they had the title a little bit different. Like, it could be, like, you know, most non-heinous or something. They could have just continued that that tangent with the descriptors in the title, but that's neither here nor there. It's not a perfect film. Would I have liked to have seen it turn out a little bit differently? Yes, I absolutely would have. Does that mean that I'm unhappy with what's on the screen? A little bit, but I respect and understand what they're doing with it, and I can see how those characters would evolve the way that they do. And as much as we don't want it to happen, that doesn't mean that sometimes it doesn't happen anyway.
0: Yeah.
1: So I definitely do recommend seeing it. It's not the lighthearted romp that you get from the first two films. It's there's a lot of grown-up stuff that goes on in it, but I guess we're all a bit more grown-up as well. Mm. So, but it doesn't tarnish the first two films, and I don't think it tarnishes itself either. It's just a much more mature film that, you know, 25 years later, I guess we shouldn't be surprised about that as much as we want that goofy zaniness. Mm. And we do get that zaniness from Lundy Payne and from Weaving, so it is there.
0: Yeah, and I think it's a good example of this kind of rut that the industry seems to be in with bringing us all of these legacy sequels, and we're getting so many legacy sequels now, but there are very few that have had the same impact and lasting power as the originals.
1: Mm, look, and there is a big range of it. Freakier Friday, god-awful, virtually unwatchable. Karate Kid Legends, great, absolutely loved it. Bill and Ted Face the Music, I would put somewhere in the middle.
0: Look, I think there's a lot of legacy sequels that are good.
1: Yeah.
0: But none have had the staying power as the original they've come from. I think, bar one, Mad Max Fury Road.
1: Yeah, I'll give you that. That one is outstanding. Absolutely.
0: Apart from that, I can't think of another legacy sequel that has had the same impact as the original.
1: Yeah.
0: Or come even close to it.
1: Yeah. Absolutely.
0: Which is unfortunate.
1: Yeah.
0: And
1: I feel like Bogus Journey just wrapped things up so well that even though we wanted a continuation of the story, what we've got here didn't really add anything to it.
0: Yeah.
1: But I don't think it detracts either. It's just another sort of part of the story. And we also had the Bill and Ted cartoon series. So there's other parts to the story as well anyway. So I don't think it harms the original two films, but I don't think it really adds much to it anyway. We wish and hope for better.
0: Yeah.
1: Yeah. But absolutely no regrets at all whatsoever about watching the trilogy again this week.
0: Oh, lovely.
1: Might do it again next week.
0: Sounds like a lot of fun.
1: Who was Noah's wife?
0: No. Mrs. Noah.
1: Really not the point.
0: No.
1: But Caesar was much more than a salad dressing dude.
0: Let's jump into a bit of music now. We are playing the Power Ballad soundtrack. We looked at the film last week. You can hear our thoughts on that by heading to the Radio Adelaide website, going to the real-time page. You can listen back to previous episodes and you can hear us saying lots of good things about Power Ballad. We're going to continue saying lots of good things about the soundtrack because we're going to be playing it this week and next week.
1: Hooray!
0: Hooray! We played a little sneak peek a little earlier, but Paul Rudd and Maneater.

0: Hello, I'm Denny Rosie. I was one of the trainees at 5UV, and what a traineeship that was. 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
13: 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You are listening to Real Time. And breaking news, apparently, according to Kat's Sesame Street survey, I'm Bert. I'm not Bert. Your survey's wrong.
14: Do you like pigeons?
13: Not really.
14: Do you collect bottle caps?
13: No, I do not.
14: Wait, I do.
13: You're the Bert. I'm the big Bert.
14: I'm not Bert. Have you ever seen me in vertical stripes?
13: No, exactly. But apart from that, what else has been happening in Hollywood this weekend?
14: You're Bert.
13: I'm not Bert.
14: You answered the questions.
13: Look, to be fair, when I was younger, my brother couldn't pronounce my name, so he called me Bert.
14: See, it's all coming together.
13: Oh, no, maybe I am Bert.
14: I think you are.

0: Things are making a lot more sense now.
1: But I'm giving you rubber duckies.
0: Yeah, because I'm not Bert.
1: But that, yeah, that means I don't like rubber duckies. But I do like rubber duckies. I'm so confused. I'm having an existential Muppet crisis.
0: To be fair, I gave you a rubber ducky a couple of weeks ago.
1: Yeah, it is true.
0: Yeah. Really should have just started giving you back all the ones that you gave me.
1: No. You keep them. What else have you got for us, Kat?
0: Tristan, we are playing music this morning from Power Ballad. It is in cinemas at the moment. The soundtrack's amazing. You absolutely love the film. It's one of your favourite films this year.
1: Yep, and I've seen a Spielberg.
0: Well, yeah, that I'm going to have a lot of questions about that later. One of my favourite films this year was The Bride, Maggie Gyllenhaal's directorial, what do they call when they do a second film? Like it's a debut and then it's a sophomore?
1: Something like that.
0: Jesse Buckley should be nominated for another Oscar. Christian Bale could stand to be nominated for another one. Just an outstanding film depicting, it's a reimagining of The Bride of Frankenstein in the 1930s with that whole Bonnie and Clyde kind of mentality to it. Absolutely loved the film. It did really badly in cinemas. It was a $90 million film that made $24
1: million. Yeah.
0: That is not good at all. There's a bit of condemnation for Maggie Gyllenhaal over that. I don't think that's warranted. It's an incredible film. I would put it down on advertising and distribution because people didn't see it. And that's not because it wasn't good. It was incredible. And I'm very annoyed that Maggie Gyllenhaal is being made to take the fall for that because she did an incredible job. And the fact that people didn't see the film is absolutely not her fault or the fault of anybody who was involved in the film. It all came after that. But she is not at all out of Warner Brothers' bad good books. They are continuing to work with her and are backing her next project, which is going... Yes, exactly right, because we don't trust Warner Brothers as far as we can throw them at the moment. So the fact that they haven't put Maggie Gyllenhaal out to dry the way that the rest of the press is trying to do is a very, very good thing.
1: Well, look, and how many male directors make really bad films and still get to continue making work?
0: Well, yes, that's a good example, but Maggie Gyllenhaal didn't make a really bad film.
1: No.
0: She made a really, really good film. But no, she is on board for her next directing project and she is working on an adaptation of Rachel Kushner's 2024 book creation, Lake. Now, this got huge amounts of awards. I haven't read it, but it I think it got shortlisted for the Booker Prize, which is a pretty big deal, and was longlisted for the National Book Award and for the Penn Faulkner Award for Fiction. So basically, it got a huge amount of attention. It was one of the top books of 2024 for the New York Times and the Atlantic as well. So really, really, really big book. It tells the story of a spy who disrupts a farming collective and while doing that kind of develops second thoughts and about their own life and finds themselves a bit more involved in what the farm is actually doing, tackling the ideas of activism and paranoia and nihilism. And it's being described as a philosophical thriller. So this is very, very cool and a really interesting idea to be looking at. So Maggie Gyllenhaal is back on board. There are rumours that Jake Gyllenhaal might be getting on board doing some acting in the film. Whether or not playing the lead role or not, I don't know. But Jake Gyllenhaal was also in The Bride and did a fantastic performance there as well. So to see them working together is really, really fun. So I have huge amounts of faith in what Maggie Gyllenhaal can do as a director. Love her as an actress. Nothing but faith in what she can do behind the camera as well because she's done some amazing work. But they will continue working together. Keep an eye out for Creation Lake. I don't have any word at the moment on who's doing the screenplay, but rumours are Jake Gyllenhaal might be on board as well as Maggie. And if you haven't seen The Bride yet, I very much urge you to consider it. It's not a film for everybody. It does border into the horror territory, but not like schlock horror, creative 1930s horror. But it is a fantastically made film.
1: Fantastic.
0: With a wonderful cast.
1: We'll keep an eye out. A bit of sequel news coming in this week, Kat. Can you believe it's 12 years since 22 Jump Street?
0: I wasn't really keeping score.
1: Neither was I, but it makes me feel a little bit old.
0: You are old.
1: I am old.
0: You're also Bert.
1: I am not Bert. But we've had word in the past week that we are finally getting a Jump Street threequel, third one in the franchise.
0: Oh, so we're getting 23 Jump Street.
1: We are not getting 23 Jump Street. We are getting 24 Jump Street because, quoting the filmmakers, it took so long to make, we had to skip one. Which is...
0: This is so dumb and yet at the same time... So brilliant. It's like the whole 28 years later situation where we didn't get a 28 months later. And everybody's okay with that because it's just the passing of time, whereas they've taken this very literally and just gone, nah.
1: We skipped one. We skipped one. Well, there was not even rumour. It's a script that was made and I think they even kind of got to pre-production, but there was supposed to be a Jump Street Men in Black crossover.
0: Oh, yeah.
1: Which reports of people that had read the script said it was amazing.
0: Yeah, I'm going to blame Will Smith for that one falling apart.
1: Yeah, yeah, yeah. So we're not, that's not this one. We've got 24 Jump Street. We've got the gang coming back, Channing Tatum, Jonah Hill, Ice Cube, all reprising their roles. Phil Lord and Chris Miller, who did the first two, are not directing this one because they're busy doing so many things.
0: Yep.
1: But they're bringing on Rodney Rothman, their friend who helped them direct Spider-Man Into the Spider-Verse, to take on board this one.
0: Yep, I'm in.
1: Yeah, you had me at 24 Jump Street.
0: You had me curious at 24 Jump Street. But, yeah, knowing that Rodney Rothman is on board, that's a very cool thing.
1: Look, I don't know. There's no word on the plot or what they're going to do with this. I mean, the first one had Channing Tatum and Jonah Hill in high school. The 22 Jump Street had them in college. It's 12 years later. I don't think they can be...
0: Well, we had that montage at the end of 22 Jump Street of them going to, like, culinary school and flight training academies and...
1: Dad school.
0: ...various other things. So, yeah, maybe they'll pick one of those.
1: Yeah, yeah, yeah. I think they get up to, like, 32, 39 Jump Street ideas.
0: So they just need to look through the ending credits and see which one was 24.
1: Why did it take them 12 years?
0: Yeah, valid question. They already had it all in the pan.
1: Come on, guys.
0: Maybe this time they're going back as teachers.
1: Maybe. Maybe. Who knows, but I'm there for it. Both of those Jump Street films were tremendously funny and did really, really well. We've talked at length about the death of comedy as a genre, but the Jump Street films were a kind of bright spark in that
0: they were, yeah.
1: kind of death spiral that was going on for the comedy genre.
0: Little bit silly, but enough intelligence to make the silly okay. Did that make any sense?
1: No. Yes, maybe.
0: Maybe. I don't know.
1: Stupid comedy, but done really, really well.
0: Yeah, you're missing one key detail though, Tristan, and that's who wrote the script.
1: Jonah Hill has written the script alongside Rodney Rothman, which is kind of cool.
0: I'm intrigued about that.
1: Yeah.
0: Yeah.
1: Megan Malloy is writing on the writing team as well.
0: Well, we'll see what that's all about.
1: Yeah, I'm keeping an eye on that one.
0: Yeah. Phil Lord and Chris Miller not on board but are going to be producing, so yay for them. They are also going to be producing another comedy, a high-concept sci-fi comedy, and it is going to be called I Promise We're Cool. It's coming out through Universal, and the reason that they're not going to be directing is because they have handed this over to some very up-and-coming filmmakers, which is very, very cool. So Charlie Hall, who is the son of Julia Louis-Dreyfus, is on board to write, and Max Sarnes, who was involved with, I'm trying to remember the group that he's involved with, but they did the mockumentary found footage about the search for Bigfoot, sort of based around sort of that hybrid between like a Christopher Guest mockumentary and like the Blair Witch Project kind of ideal. But he will be directing the film. So this is very, very cool. My new most hated phrase in any news article or film announcement article is plot details are being kept under wraps. I'm so sick of this. Yeah. I'm so sick of this. Hey, we're making a movie, but we're not telling you about it. Okay, great. Good for you. I could be making a movie and not telling you about it. That doesn't mean anything. Mm. Why am I interested? You know what? I'm interested because Phil Lord and Chris Miller have backed it.
1: Yeah.
0: And I have nothing but faith in them.
1: So you need.
0: I haven't seen found footage, the making of the Patterson Project, but I have heard really good things about it and I'm really intrigued by it. And the fact that the Dirty Shot Clean Cohorts, I think, is the group that Zanis is part of. But I'm very, very cool. They made a whole bunch of really impressive shorts and then did a feature debut at 2, which was a Shakespearean comedy thriller with Lou Diamond Phillips and Malcolm McDowell. So these guys are good enough that they can pull some really big names. I have nothing but faith in that on board. We have Charlie Hall has been acting in a fair few amount of things. He was involved in Monster, the Ed Gein story, Sex Lives of College Girls, I didn't see, but, apparently got some attention. Max Zanez has been doing some really great independent stuff, enough to get Phil Lord and Chris Miller's attention and go, hey, you guys go and make this film. I promise we're cool. So there's some kind of high school comedy, but they're promising it's got a sci-fi twist, and they keep repeating the words high concept. So apparently this is what they're doing to keep our attentions high while they admit that they actually don't have a story yet.
1: Yeah.
0: Well, maybe they do, but they just don't want to tell us. Why are you doing this to me?
1: Yeah.
0: Why are you doing this to me? For some reason, I keep thinking about the pizza movie with reference to this film. I don't know if that's good or bad, but the pizza movie obviously makes me think a lot about the first 21 Jump Street film, so it all kind of ties together rather brilliantly. But if Lord and Miller, or Lord Miller, I think they call their production team, if they're going to back anything, I'm going to give it a look-see. I trust them implicitly at the moment with the projects that they work on.
1: Well, yeah, they have an incredible strike rate with the films that they've been working on.
0: I really dread the day that I can't trust them implicitly, and it says something about the state of Hollywood that I feel like that day is coming. But at the moment, if they're going to back a film regardless, I'm going to watch it.
1: Yeah.
0: And hope each film is not the one for me to realise I misplaced my trust.
1: Yeah, that's it. We have adaptations coming here, there and everywhere. We used to get a lot of Treasure Island adaptations, but then the Muppets did it and it was perfection and no one could match it.
0: Never had to be done again.
1: Never
0: Treasure
1: had to be
0: Island,
1: done again.
0: Check.
1: But
0: so the Muppets need to make a Bill and Ted movie.
1: Yes.
0: Man, can you imagine?
1: I'd watch that.
0: I would absolutely watch that. Who can we call?
1: Yeah, I got no one. They're looking to tackle the Treasure Island movie again, which would have me with my torch and pitchfork out saying, the Muppets did it the best, you can't do any better. And then they threw a certain number of people behind it and I'm like, oh, maybe I'll like this one.
0: I've been really keen to see how you react to this one.
1: I'm really perplexed, Kat. So Ridley Scott is looking at directing a Treasure Island adaptation with, as Long John Silver, Hugh Jackman.
0: Now, we had Hugh Jackman play Captain Hook.
1: Yes.
0: So we've seen him as a pirate before. That iteration of Peter Pan didn't do well, but man, were people raving about Hugh Jackman as Captain Hook.
1: That's it. Which leads me to think that Long John Silver, I think he could do a really interesting job with, especially with Sir Ridley Scott directing.
0: They've worked together before, haven't they?
1: I don't believe so.
0: Was Real Steel a Ridley Scott film?
1: I don't know. He directed it. He might have produced it.
0: Yeah, maybe. I don't know. I feel like they have worked together and I'm missing something really obvious.
1: Probably.
0: Yeah.
1: I'm missing it too as well.
0: Yeah.
1: So don't beat yourself up too much.
0: I wasn't going to.
1: But penning the script is going to be Jack Thorne, who did Adolescence and Lord of the Flies.
0: Well, if you're going to tackle Treasure Island, Lord of the Flies is a good place to start.
1: Yeah, and his work on Adolescence was just utter brilliance. So Ridley Scott, Hugh Jackman, pirates, and Jack Thorne. I'm kind of keen for this, Kat. I think it could get up there with Muppet Treasure Island.
0: Oh, that's a bold statement.
1: I know. It's going to be different to Muppet's Treasure Island, but I'm kind of keen for this.
0: I don't know how I feel about it, but I think I'm okay that it's going to happen.
1: Yeah.
0: While we're chatting, I'm searching through trying to see if they've worked together before and I can't find anything because all anybody's raving about is that they're working on Treasure Island together. More than anything, I just think about other films that Muppets could make so that nobody else does any more adaptations. While we're talking about Bill and Ted, I'm thinking Muppets Lost Boys.
1: Yeah.
0: Normally, I don't like the whole let's get the Muppets doing cult horror films. Like, there's the whole Muppet Rocky Horror thing that goes around. Absolutely not. No. But The Lost Boys, I think, has some potential because you could get, like, the evil Muppets, like the Moopets in the Muppet movie from a couple of years ago, the Muppets, to play the Lost Boys and have, you know, Kermit and the gang as fighting the vampires. I don't know. I think there's some potential there.
1: Yeah, look, just give me the Muppet Show.
0: Yeah, just give us that. Just give us that.
1: Come on, Disney.
0: The Jim Henson Company dropped a new Jim Henson puppet-esque show on Amazon Kids this week, Monster Dance Party, and people are very divided about that because they're talking about it being CG. Yes, it is, but it's mocap CG. They have puppeteers performing the puppets in mocap and have then digitized it.
1: Yeah.
0: Which is kind of interesting.
1: Yeah.
0: And is that groundbreaking kind of puppetry and tech that Jim Henson always worked on. So I haven't sat down to watch it yet. I think it's very much aimed at very, very, very young children. So it might potentially be something that we can trial run with Zach.
1: Yeah, we'll see how we go. He liked the Muppets, but he didn't like Miss Piggy.
0: Yeah, look, that's fair. He's developing a fear of strong women early, which should be cultivated and respected.
1: Yeah, that's it.
0: Yeah, yeah. Muppets Clueless?
1: Nah.
0: No. Muppets Fury Road. Furry Road. I think that's actually, I think they've actually done a sketch of that.
1: Yeah, it sounds like something they would do.
0: Yeah, yeah. But I think the point you were making is Ridley Scott and Hugh Jackman are doing Treasure Island.
1: Yeah, I'm kind of cool for this.
0: If anyone's going to do it, I'll allow them. I don't know yet that it would match Muppet Treasure Island, but I'm open to seeing it.
1: Yeah.
0: I think what we're going to end up with is parallel universes.
1: I'm okay with that. Like anyone else, I'd completely discredit it, but because these people are involved, I'm like, I think there could be something here.
0: Okay.
1: What else we've got here is some cool music as we play the Power Ballad soundtrack. We looked at the movie last week, fantastic film and fantastic soundtrack. Going to go to a bit of Nick Jonas now and Spectacular.

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5: Absolutely, Tristan. It is streaming weather out there. And there is a new film direct to streaming dropped on Netflix. It hasn't been released in cinemas. And we do think that those films that go straight to streaming do still need a little bit of attention and do need a bit of coverage. I'm also continuing to crusade for the preservation of the rom-com, much like you're trying to crusade for the preservation of the sci-fi, and we're both looking for the preservation of the comedy. Mm. We're gripping at these genres so they don't disappear, Tristan. But Jennifer Lopez, the late 90s, early 2000s, she was churning out the rom-coms. They were all big hit successes. She is back with one from Brett Goldstein. It is called Office Romance. Let's have a listen.
6: Daniel, you need to be in Miss Cruz's office in 5 minutes.
7: Have you met Miss Cruz?
8: She's tough.
9: She hates the sound of breathing. Don't breathe. But if you have to, try to take a quick gasp through the side of your mouth like this.
8: You wanted to see me? Holy shit.
9: You're the new lawyer?
8: I am he, Daniel Lanceflower.
9: For most people, work is something that you have to endure. But for me, running this airline, this is the best part.
8: There is someone I like. It's my boss. She's dynamic. She's incredible.
9: This is not a date. This is a work dinner.
8: Cheers.
6: What's happening right now?
9: It's nothing.
6: One man.
9: Go home.
6: Jack. You're being deposed in the Dominican Republic.
10: Welcome aboard.
8: You're flying the plane.
10: I'm not just a CEO of Veracruz. I'm also a pilot.
8: Fuck. Jesus.
10: Whoops. Sorry.
8: Dinner?
10: What'd you say?
8: Never mind. Sorry.
10: Want to have dinner?
8: Yes.
11: Do you believe in magic?
8: Honestly, since I first walked into your office, I believe in everything.
11: No fooling around at the office.
8: I'm never at the office.
11: If we got caught, it could destroy everything I've built. Oh.
8: Good day, Jackie. Miss Cruz.
10: Jackie's fine. Everybody calls me Jackie.
6: Bye, Jackie.
12: Bye, Jackie.
8: Bye, Jackie. I have never called her Jackie before.
6: You two having sex?
10: No.
6: Jackie?
11: The board is looking to throw you out.
13: Your rash decision has given us further doubt. You're the best man for the job.
10: I'm jacked.
8: I won't do that.
10: Do it or I'll fire your ass.
8: Then fire me.
14: I think I fucked up her whole life. Not sure I can do anything now.

0: My little brother's in love.
1: You don't shit where you eat.
0: I do. I shit where I eat. Where I sleep, where I read books, where I wank.
2: I'm guessing you didn't watch that clip when you were getting together for the show.
3: No. We were under a bit of a rush.
2: Huge apologies for the language there. We weren't prepared for that. I probably should have warned you that there is quite a bit of off-colour language in the film.
3: Well, it is Brett Goldstein, so I should have expected it.
2: Okay, so now you've got a really good idea of the calibre of dialogue in the film. Office Romance is written by Brett Goldstein. Now, we last heard him in Sheep Detectives as one of the sheep. He's also a favourite of yours for Ted Lasso. He's done a whole bunch of stuff over in the UK, but he has co-written this script with Joe Kelly and handed it over to Ol Parker to direct. The script was written with Jennifer Lopez in mind and was given to her several years ago. She passed on it. At the time, she had other scheduling things. He pursued, resubmitted, stalked her and got her to pick it up again on a second pass. So Brett Goldstein had the forethought to go, if we're going to do a rom-com, we're going to put Jennifer Lopez in it because she's absolutely going to be rom-com gold. So I can absolutely see the thought process there. What kind of intrigued me about the film is that there is quite a solid cast on board here. So in addition to Jennifer Lopez and Brett Goldstein, who play the lawyer and CEO who fall in love in the office and have the quote-unquote office romance, we've also got Bradley Whitford, we've got Amy Sedaris, we've got Jodie Whittaker, we've got Tony Hale, we have Edward James Olmos, we have Jackie Sandler on board. It's kind of a huge cast. Will Sasso makes an appearance. You've spent most of the film going, oh, it's that guy, oh, it's that guy, oh, it's her, which is very cool. Yeah. And there are so many points that stack up to this film. And yes, as we heard in the trailer, we have a new in-town lawyer who is given the contract to assist the CEO of aeronautics business, a private flight company, who is being deposed. They're in a little bit of trouble for another airline or an airport who aren't real happy with them using a couple of their runways. They were believe that they were contracted under some dodgy circumstances. Whether or not that's true, we don't really ever get to the bottom of. But while working on this deposition, the two develop a bit of a romance, and the question becomes whether or not they're going to be able to keep it a secret because there is a very strict non-fraternization policy in the office. Jennifer Lopez's character, Jackie, is depicted as a bit of a Miranda Priestly from Devil Wears Prada. Everyone in the office is terrified of her. She's a little bit pedantic. Didn't really actually see any of that in the film. Heard everybody give him the rundown about how to behave around her. We didn't really get anything established about that. We meet her as a person chatting with her friend in the office. So that whole demon CEO really didn't fly. It didn't make any sense whatsoever. And that is kind of the beginning and the end of the film because, honestly, Tristan, it's unwatchable.
3: Wow.
2: Look, I'm not a fan of crass comedy to begin with. We talked a little bit at the start of the show about Seth MacFarlane, and yes, he does the lowbrow stuff, but he does it with a reason and because there's something more to do it.
3: Yeah.
2: I do find that a lot of those lowbrow comedies are made as a lower common denominator. They're going to pull you in with that sort of really shocking comedy, and that's all that they've really got, and there's nothing behind it. And this is definitely one of those cases. We heard from the dialogue in the trailer that it is all about the swear words and the low humour, and that does not shift throughout the entire film and is purely put in there for shock value rather than plot development. So the moment in the trailer that we had where he's talking to his sister, she is an inmate who he's working to get out. How, why, what there, I have no idea. Again, not expressed. Doesn't make any sense. Edward James Olmos plays Jackie's dad, who he co-founded the business with, and he's probably the... you know what? I'm going to change that. Bradley Whitford is probably the best character in the film. He played the original lawyer for the firm who has a heart attack and starts running a burrito stand instead. Very, very, very small part, but it's a little bit of fun. Yeah. There is a very graphic birth scene that is very inaccurate. It kind of conjures the memory of Ace Ventura 2 when he pops out the back of the rhino. Or if you've ever seen a panda give birth. It's kind of like that, but that's not what happens with humans. And yes, you are intended to see everything, again, for shock value more so than for any kind of story progression. It's a teen sex comedy, but it's set in a professional business. So I'm really disappointed in this film.
3: This is really perplexing really for me disappointed. Because everything you're saying doesn't seem to be what it is on the surface.
2: No, and you know what? I set out to watch this purely because I wanted to watch a good romantic comedy, and I had actually just recently seen The Wedding Planner for the first time in like 25 years and went, you know what, Jennifer Lopez does decent romantic comedies. They're not necessarily my cup of tea, but sometimes you just need a comforting formulaic film that's just going to unfold and be gentle and have somebody to root for and have some pretty colours and have everybody happy at the end of the film. Let's sit down and watch this office romance because I want romantic comedies to succeed. Mm. And you know what? I don't want this romantic comedy to succeed because it's appalling.
3: And it sounds like it's one of those ones because you look at that cast and that is an
2: incredible
3: cast. That
2: was the thing.
3: Cast.
2: Like, as each of these cast members appeared on the film, I was like, wow, this film is huge. Why did this film not get a cinematic release? Oh, because it's terrible. Yeah, I am really disappointed in the people that are involved in making this film, and I'm really disappointed for the people in the film.
3: Yeah.
2: It is a film that believes the audience is stupid.
3: Yeah.
2: And the audience deserves better than what we have on the screen here. The entire story is convoluted, conjured out of convenience rather than any kind of progression. The comedy is really, really dumb for no good reason. It is intended to be outrageous because, look, isn't it fun to do and say outrageous things as opposed to actually doing anything kind of heartfelt or anything groundbreaking. It is nothing we haven't seen before, and we've seen it before so much better. I don't trust Brett Goldstein.
3: Yeah, no, that's a real disappointment because I really enjoy Brett Goldstein, the interviews that he's done, the roles that he's done. He seems like a really interesting guy and an interesting filmmaker.
2: I did too. And now I've seen this film and go, well, if that's what you're going to write and you're going to fight to have this film made, what is it that you're fighting for?
3: Mm.
2: I was so disappointed. I was texting you while I was watching this film and I was originally going to watch this just to chat about in what have you been watching at the top of the show.
3: Yeah.
2: And be like, hey, there's a rom-com on Netflix. Let's keep watching rom-coms. Rom-coms are great. And I went, no, we need to turn this into a feature because we need to talk about, you know what, we promote films, but we also need to talk about films that are not worth the time or the money to watch. And yeah, okay, if you already have a Netflix subscription, it's neither here nor there for money. But that's 2 hours of my life I'm not getting back.
3: Yeah, and that like it's
2: and it's long for a romantic comedy.
3: Like, where did this go wrong? Because it's Brett Goldstein, but the other writer is Joe Kelly, who did Ted Lasso and Detroiters and Saturday Night Live.
2: Yeah, no.
3: And How I Met Your Mother. Like,
2: nope.
3: It's not like their first time.
2: No.
3: Screenwriters.
2: No. I keep thinking back to Say It Isn't So, which I got 10 minutes into and had to turn off, and I would put this up there with that. I kept going because the cast impressed me so much and because I have trusted Jennifer Lopez for that genre of film. Like, even Marry Me that came out a couple of years ago with Owen Wilson wasn't so much a comedy as a straight-up romance, but it was good.
3: Yeah.
2: But this, like, I suspect she is very angry at the moment for what she's ended up caught up in because this is so beneath her, beneath Whitford and Olmos and everybody else involved with the film except Brett Goldstein because he wrote it, so he is 100% responsible for it. And, of course, the director. I don't know how much Ol Parker had any kind of control over what happened with the script, but I am so thoroughly disappointed and disgusted.
3: Yeah.
2: In this film, it's not a romantic comedy. It's a sex comedy, and it has no business being in that genre.
3: And again, that's not necessarily a bad thing because we've seen really good examples of that in the past.
2: Zach and Mary Make a Porno, fantastic. But again, that was Kevin Smith doing something outrageous with a purpose. Here they forgot about the purpose part.
3: Yeah.
2: It's let's churn out another film and we can get Jennifer Lopez in it so we're going to make money from it. No.
3: Yeah, no, it sounds like it is one of those films that, okay, let's think of all the pieces to put together, but we don't need to put the pieces together because it'll make money anyway.
2: No. I was really shocked that Brett Goldstein was writing it. It very much feels like somebody threw a bunch of core words into ChatGPT.
3: Yeah.
2: And it spat out this garbage.
3: Yeah, that's disappointing.
2: I am so disappointed. I now take back everything I said about Finding Emily that wasn't a bad film, but I just wanted more from it. This is a bad film. It should feel bad, and everybody who contributed to making it the bad film that it is should feel bad.
3: Yeah. Well, let's not continue talking about this trash and let's go to something a bit more positive, and we'll instead of talking more about Office Romance, we'll play some music from Power Ballad, which
2: Yay!
3: Is actually a good comedy film.
2: Yes.
3: We're going to go to Paul Rudd now and Finishing Line.

0: Do you have that one with that guy who was in that movie that was out last year?
1: People want to see these movies.
2: Didn't you see our first movie?
0: Hey, I've seen this one. This is a classic.
3: Star of the Arts coming up in about 9 minutes' time, but just enough time for real time to jump into the DeLorean and revisit a classic scene.
4: Yeah, Tristan, we were originally going to look at Masters of the Universe this week. We were on the fence about whether or not to cover it, but it's getting a lot of attention. We decided that we really needed to put that warning out there for Office Romance, and it's also been very hard to get to Masters of the Universe because cinemas are not doing wide releases at the moment, and we'll talk about that another time. But we decided, you know what, it'll be really funny. Let's just do Masters of the Universe anyway, but we'll go back to 1987 and do the original, which I had never seen before. And I thought, you know what, I'll do some penance here and I'll take one for the team and I'll watch this terrible 1987 clunky sci-fi unintentional parody, and we'll cover it on the show. I really liked it. I went in not knowing a damn thing about Masters of the Universe. I never watched the cartoon as a kid, didn't read the comics. I thought Grayskull was a character. I was sitting there going, well, when do Queen start playing? When is the greatest American hero going to turn up? Like, I genuinely had no freaking clue what was going to happen, and I was expecting all this stuff, and then I was like, oh no, that's Flash Gordon, no, that's Greatest American Hero. I really had no clue. It is this era of sci-fi films that at the time, very, very quickly after they were released, were panned as being really poor, low budget, very hard to take seriously films, but I think enough time has passed that they've become their own genre. And we end up with this very silly, very fun kind of a film that doesn't really have a lot of high stakes. Yeah, okay, the battle for good and evil is going on in the background, but at the same time, it's a bunch of little creatures just running around. And it's really, really cute and it's really funny. And the cast is incredible. You've got Anthony Langella as Skeletor, which I had no idea. Christina Pickles is there. Courtney Cox is there. And of course, they later played mother and daughter on Friends. We've got the amazing Billy Barty, whose voice I recognized immediately, playing one of the characters in the hood, but he was the great Olwen in Willow. That is a very iconic voice. Couple of very iconic voices in the film. Dolph Lundgren, of course, is there in his little man suit. It's a really fun, silly film, and I actually found myself really invested in it. Yes, it looks really cheap. Yes, it looks like a bunch of people made costumes from an op shop and ran around in the forest with a handy cam. I don't care. It was fun. Check it out. I have no idea. I think there's a bit of a difference with the new Masters of the Universe, and it's sort of the development of He-Man. This He-Man's very much a side character. It's all about Courtney Cox and the gang running around with the thing that plays music and her boyfriend who has it's like a key. Anyway, it plays music, but actually it opens portals. I don't care. They were having fun. It's a silly little slapstick film, and I actually really, really, really loved it. Maybe people hated it when they saw it. I don't know. I thought it was fantastic.
3: Well, we're going to head to Castle Greystale now and get introduced to Skeletor.
4: And Evil-Lyn.
5: Speak.
6: We have sealed the gates to the city. The castle is secure. And we are closing in on the Fenorian as we speak.
5: Yes, yes, a demon.
6: He continues to lead the resistance. I assure you, we will have him before the day is out.
5: I want him kneeling at my feet.
6: After all this time, Grayskull.

0: Grayskull has not yet passed to you.
1: Someone is speaking to me. Yes.
2: Source.
1: My lovely prisoner. My prisoner at last. I've won. The darkness is rising to embrace you.
0: The dark can embrace the light, but never eclipse it. You've not won yet, Skeletor. He-Man is still alive. I can feel it.
1: Really? How sensitive you are. Can you feel

0: Evelyn, activate the holosphere.
1: People of Eternia, the war is over.
2: My forces are victorious.
0: The sorceress of Greyskull is my prisoner,
1: and her powers are now joined with mine. Let this be my first decree. Those who do not pledge themselves to me shall be destroyed.
3: If you like Willow, you will love the 1987 Masters of the Universe. I can't believe I've never watched it before. I went in expecting it to be garbage that I had to endure. I loved it. I don't need to see the new one.
4: Love it. Well, that about wraps it up for Real Time for another week. Thank you so much for joining us. Star in the Arts coming up next, but we got one last song to take us out from the Power Ballad soundtrack. We're going to go to said Power Ballad now. This is the Paul Rudd version of it, and How to Write a Song Without You. We'll catch you next week.

0: listening to Star in the Arts with Lockie Smith. In this show, we talked to a lot of people in the creative arts space. This week, we've got Kat Smith on the show. Kat, thanks for joining me. How are you going?
1: I'm good, thank you. How are you?
0: Yeah, good, thanks. Thanks for coming down. And yeah, we were talking in the days leading up to this. So I think, you're obviously, you're doing some puppeteering, is that right? That's what you're mainly known for?
1: That is right. I am indeed working on puppetry at the moment. Yeah.
0: And how's that look lately? What have you been working on? I know you mentioned the mill, doing a bit of work there. Is that right?
1: That is right, yeah. So I've been a studio resident at the mill since around November last year, which has been amazing. I share a space with my partner, Christian Best. We're both, I guess, kind of multidisciplinary artists. We like to dabble in a lot of different things. But yeah, recently both been kind of in the realm of puppetry. I've kind of dragged him into it. He's very graciously been helping me and being part of this adventure. We were talking this week, and I just got back from Port Lincoln. That's where I was at. I was away doing a project with the Salt Festival, which was really good fun. We built the puppets at the mill, and then travelled up there with them and delivered and did a little bit of performing as well.
0: How did that go? Did you get a good crowd?
1: Oh, it was excellent. It was so much fun. I don't know if you've ever been to Port Lincoln.
0: I lived in Port Lincoln for 2 years, actually. I haven't told you that, but yeah, there you go.
1: Oh, wow. Yeah. Okay, great. So you know the jetty.
0: And I know the Salt Festival too, so.
1: Oh, yeah. Okay, cool. Yep. So yeah, the jetty is now a very warm place in my heart. it's like the hub. I don't know if you've been there since they refurbished the jetty.
0: Yep. Yeah, I was there when they were doing that, yeah.
1: Oh, it's amazing because they have this pool where you can swim and like see all of the, it's like the live everything underneath the water.
0: Yep.
1: And that's actually where they got the reference images for the puppets that I made, was from, they had a golden decorator crab that they found under the jetty, which is the type of crab that puts sponges on itself and like different bits of coral and anemones and things. It creates a camouflage, and they sort of use that to hide and then lure out other creatures and attack them and things. And what was the other one? Oh yeah, we had a snapping shrimp was the other creature, and two oysters. So yeah, those were the four puppets that I made for them. And it was, the whole piece was about the kind of about the algal bloom and about what we're doing to like look after the ocean. Really entertaining script that they came up with. Really exuberant characters, which made it really easy for me and the other puppeteers to like embody these vivacious.
0: so you went over with a few people
1: I went with my partner Chris, and then they had two local performers who got involved as well, because they actually have had they've had quite a lot of puppetry in the last couple of years, because they've had Tony Hannon and Mark Timberlake up there working on the festival, doing these big lantern puppets, and they did a big show on the water with like fire. And that's actually how I caught onto it, because I'd heard about it through hearing about those shows. And then, yeah, this one came up really last minute, and I just happened to get the call, which was amazing. Fantastic arts programming. If anyone ever gets a chance to, you know, during that, I think it's during that Easter break.
0: April
1: break. If you're thinking of going away, like coincide with that festival, because so many fun arts projects and getting to see what's happening in Port Lincoln.
0: Yeah. Whereabouts were you in? Where were you in Port Lincoln when you were performing it?
1: Oh, we were like down on the foreshore. So on the lawns next to there's the bakery that's down there.
0: Yep.
1: And like literally looking out onto the water. I had this big 10-meter LED video screen behind us with they'd made a film about like showing all this different footage of the area and to tell the story. So it was like a kind of multimedia performance. And then we built this coral reef structure, and then the puppets were on top of the coral reef structure. So it was kind of like this three part stage.
0: Yep.
1: I don't know if I'm describing that well.
0: No, I think I understand. So yeah. But it was for, you know, all ages basically, or how?
1: Yeah. All ages. I guess predominantly focused towards young people and children, because it's like the show is very like accessible to that age group. And also there was a like youth choir who performed as part of it as well. Like they wrote a song, and I can't remember the name of the school, forgive me, but if you look it up, there it's Our Place, Our Future, yeah.
0: There's quite a few schools in Port Lincoln, so.
1: I know, it is really bad, I can't remember which one it is, but their performance was absolutely beautiful, and they had it in the recording as well, and this really young girl did a solo, and it was just beautiful. The song that they sang was very moving, and they also came and sang live as part of the performance, so it was really cool.
0: Yeah, no, that's cool.
1: Bit epic.
0: Yeah, so it sounds like you were working on this for a while. You knew that Salt Festival was coming up, and
1: it actually was a really quick turnaround.
0: Was it?
1: So,
0: okay.
1: Yeah, well, it was, because I think, I'm not sure exactly how it all came to be, but it happened very, very quickly and quite last minute. So I ended up making the puppets with about a 2-week turnaround, which is very unusual. I think I'd normally make one of those puppets in a 2-week period. You know, that'd be a push.
0: Yep.
1: So it was, I was working, very long days, and I had, oh my goodness, I had such incredible support from people around me coming in and helping me doing bits of foam sculpting and other things. The mill is amazing because I'm surrounded by other artists who have a lot of making skills, and we're building all these connections all the time to help each other on different projects. And yeah, just shout out to Mel and Tash for coming and lending a hand, and also my friend Angela, who is part of the South Australian Puppetry Network. She came and was really integral in the first week, helping me get the process down, and yeah, just amazing. So grateful. And obviously to Chris, been there by my side the whole time.
0: Yeah, you guys are in the same studio.
1: We share a studio. Chris is predominantly doing frame making and carpentry at the moment, so he actually does quite a bit in the workshop downstairs, and then comes upstairs and he'll do some matting or some computer work. So yeah, we're it's predominantly my space at the moment, but we're sharing. It's great.
0: But you guys are collaborating on stuff like that all the time, or he's got his own stuff going on? Or?
1: Yeah, he's just had an exhibition at the mill in, I think it was January, the end of January it opened. It's now finished. It was during the Fringe. Oh, it would have been February.
0: Yeah.
1: February to the end of March. It was during the Fringe Festival, the House of a Thousand Faces.
0: Yeah.
1: So that's his building a exhibition of 1,000 portraits, and he's also hand making all the frames. It's pretty ambitious.
0: Yeah.
1: So yeah, it's an ongoing project with hopefully going to be different iterations as we go along. And a lot of the pictures are from our travels and portraits of people that we've met along the way, so they all have kind of a special meaning to us, but to people looking on.
0: Yeah,
1: unless you might be in it. Who knows? He might have met you in the street and taken a picture of you.
0: No, not this
1: you.
0: Time. But that sounds pretty cool. I'm sure that's I'm sure it looked pretty interesting. A lot of variety there. So
1: it's amazing seeing all these faces in one place. Get the scale of how many of these micro interactions that we have with people every single day.
0: So is he painting those quite quickly, or he can work pretty fast, or just? Are they actually there when he's painting them, or he can take a photo?
1: He's a photographer.
0: Yeah.
1: So
0: pretty fast, or just is he using? Is are they actually there when he's painting them, or he can take a photo?
1: He's a photographer.
0: Yeah.
1: So they're

0: Entirely on his own, yeah. So he's taught himself to frame and is now actually, through the process of doing that, he started working for our images gallery. He's just, there's not that many framers in South Australia anymore. It's kind of a bit of a dying trade. Which is a real shame, but yeah, it is an art, and it's very precise, and framing something well and beautifully is like, it's amazing. I don't know if you have framed art in your house, but
1: I did take a painting to a framer, and yeah, I was surprised. I'd never done it before, but I was surprised, like professional, like I was surprised at how they were like, need the right colour, the right sort of shape and stuff.
0: So. It can really completely change how you perceive a piece, a piece on a wall. And also like, as I think we live in a society right now where things are very digital and like transient, and it's nice to have a physical thing, you know, and to display it. And like kind of honour it in that way in the space. Yeah. It's like it's pretty special.
1: Yeah. So Art Images, they've employed him to do the framing primarily.
0: Yeah. He's working as a framer.
1: Whereabouts is that?
0: That's in Norwood.
1: Yeah. I thought I'd driven past, like near the parade.
0: It's on the parade.
1: Parade. Yeah. Yeah. Okay.
0: I think there's like a big. I think there's a big A outside. There's like a big red letter or number. I think.
1: Yep. Yeah, I know what you. Oh, I know what you're talking about.
0: Yeah.
1: You can't really miss it. It's kind of at right at the beginning of the parade.
0: Yeah,
1: almost.
0: Exactly. Yeah.
1: Yep. Yeah. Yeah. Excellent. Yeah. So I guess with Soul Festival, I guess quick turnaround, obviously, but you'd be keen to maybe go back again. All the stuff like that's coming up all the time during the year.
0: Oh, I'd love to go back again. It was so much fun.
1: Yep.
0: And I think with a bit more of a bigger lead in time. And like being able to spend more time in the community and get people involved, it'd be so much fun to do. Like they've just got they're primed now to do these like larger scale, like things with different groups getting involved, and that's just I love doing that. That's kind of takes me to like where my origins start in Scotland with puppetry. So that's makes me really excited to see that people are still doing that, and really fun.
1: Yeah, there's quite a variety. I mean, like you mentioned the choir, and then there's you doing puppets. There's all sorts of things happening. There's light shows, you know.
0: There's bubbles.
1: Yeah, it's pretty random's not the right word, but there's such a big range, I guess. You've obviously noticed that, so
0: I love it. I love that multi art form collaborative big scale performance. So good.
1: Yeah, awesome. Yeah. Well, we're just going to take a quick break now and play some music. But you're listening to Star on the Arts and Radio Adelaide with Lockie Smith. We've got Kat Smith on the show with me today. We're just going to play Leave a Trace by Churches, but we'll be back soon.

0: Welcome back to Radio Adelaide. You're listening to Star in the Arts with Lachie Smith. That was Leave a Trace by Churches, but we're back in the studio now with Kat Smith, who's a works in puppetry, basically. Pat, is that how, that's how you describe your profession, I suppose?
1: Yeah. I'd say so, yeah. We were just saying before, because we share a last name.
0: Yeah, we do. We do.
1: I was just saying, I feel like I've finally, like, graduated to being worthy of my last name, which is Smith, because I am now a maker.
0: Yeah. Is that short for something else, blacksmith or something, or no? Is that what you mean?
1: It's to do with, like, it just basically means maker.
0: Yeah.
1: To be a smith or something. You can be a silversmith or
0: blacksmith
1: or, exactly.
0: Yeah.
1: A puppet smith. I don't know.
0: No, I think you've earned that with, we were talking just before we went to that song about Salt Festival, and you made all the puppets yourself in the mill in your studio. I didn't actually ask you how, like, you mentioned how quick a turnaround it was, but
1: it was two weeks. Yeah.
0: It took 2 weeks to make them. Yeah.
1: We had 1 week where we were finalizing the commission and, like, sort of designing a little bit. And then, as soon as it was like exactly 14 days. I did have a day off, but it was exactly 14 days of making.
0: So,
1: and then we drove straight there.
0: You drove there? That was
1: we had to take seven-hour drive. Yeah. Otherwise, yeah.
0: Couldn't fit them on the plane, yeah.
1: Yeah, tragically. I don't know if they would have gone through security.
0: Yeah. Yeah. And I guess, Salt Festival's over. Well, you were there for how long, did you say?
1: I was there for, we were there for 5 days. In the end,
0: performing every day. No,
1: we just did one performance. One spectacle.
0: Yeah, that's pretty normal I've been to a few, you know, singular shows at the same.
1: We had rehearsals while we were there, so we went through the scripts and everything, and I did some workshops in puppetry and training the puppeteers to be ready, show ready.
0: Yeah, yeah. Were they guys that you worked with before, or
1: just Chris? I'd worked with my partner, Chris, before on puppetry, but the other two puppeteers I'd never worked with before. One of them was an actor, and the other one had worked with Tony and Mark before on the giant puppets the giant lanterns that they'd made. So he had some experience, and all of them were amazing. Oh my goodness, they were just natural. I think you have to have some play in you to be able to puppeteer. There has to be some element of, like, you have to be able to suspend reality and allow yourself to go into this space where you, like, bring something else to life. And if you're being very serious and, like, a realist about it, then you're just not going to be able to do it. So, and most people have that in them somewhere.
0: Yeah.
1: I think.
0: For sure. Yeah. Yeah, it sounded like... Sounds like it resonated with the audience because, it was about you use, like, sea creatures that live in the air peninsula and you talked about the algal bloom, which I'm sure they've had problems with, so...
1: Yeah, it was great.
0: Yeah. So now you're we were talking off air about how you're originally from Scotland. When did you move to Australia? What's the story there?
1: Yes. So I'm originally from Scotland. I grew up in the west coast of Scotland and lived in Edinburgh for about 8 years. Unfortunately, I know you're all thinking it, yes, I have lost my accent somewhat. I don't sound like I'm from the west coast of Scotland. I don't sound like I'm from Edinburgh either. But I came to Australia 3 years ago on a working holiday visa. I actually came... because I was interested in... Well, I was working in building events. I kind of had studied event management and event and festival management at uni, and then realised... And, like, most of my life, I realised I was a bit more of a practical person than, like, a thinking person. Like, I was very good at doing, like, organising and producing, but it was... I really was like, I want to be moving every day. I don't want to be sitting behind a desk. So I started getting into building and, like, making events happen, like doing bits of carpentry and site.
0: What kind of events are you talking about?
1: When I was in school, when I came to Adelaide, I came to work at the Adelaide Fringe. Mm-hmm. So that was the pool that got me over here. And then I was also working in circus. That was my other main thing that I was doing in Scotland. So I saw this course called Spin Circus Course, and it was running for 4 weeks. It was like a professional development course for artists who, like, circus artists who want to, like, do, like, basically, like, an intensive, up their skills kind of thing.
2: Mm.
1: So, yeah, I did that for 4 weeks in the middle of the Fringe. So I did building the event, 4 weeks of this pro circus course, and then bumping out the event, and then was like, oh, well, I made this money and I'm in Australia, so I guess I'll just like see how long I can keep that going. Mm. And really enjoyed doing like the physical labor and learning more about like building and making things happen. And yeah, it was interesting because I came really like with a circus focus, because that's what I'd really been doing in Scotland. Mm. And during that pro course, it was great. I was doing act creation with this performer and amazing acrobat called Solomon Riversage, and also doing hula hooping. That was my main discipline with Claire Bindoff.
2: Mm.
1: Both absolutely incredible, incredible people. And yeah, the act creation really like opened my mind to like how to develop movement and like really like textured, layered, meaningful movement like from like nothing. It was like our inspirations, but it was like we're really picking apart all the stuff. And then in the hoop class as well, I was just doing all the stuff. I was like, yeah, this is amazing, this is amazing, amazing. And I got to the end of the course and I was like, wait, what am I doing? Like I was doing all this weird manipulation of this object to like try and like hold it in space and then like move around it. It was kind of like almost clowning, almost like, and I was like, I think I'm puppeteering the hula hoop.
2: Mm.
1: Like I think I actually want to be, maybe I'm interested in puppetry more than I am in actually hula hooping.
2: Yeah.
1: And that kind of like, I came from a conversation Chris and I had just met at that time, and we were having all these like wonderful, lovely, like dreamy, creative conversations, and it kind of spiraled out of one of those. And then from then on, I'd like planted the seed and I absolutely could not stop it from growing.
0: So what happened from there, I guess? Like, did you went straight into puppeteering and leave the other stuff sort of to the wayside?
1: I actually didn't go straight into puppeteering. I'd found this like thing in doing like the event circuit in Australia. So I'd started, talking to other people about where they're going to work next, and find out about Monet in Paris, which is a like immersive art experience that toured around. It was like around Australia, so I went and did a little bit of work on the installs for that, and then I went to Dark Mofo in Tasmania and worked on Nightmass and the site design team installing their immersive spaces. And then what else did I do?
0: Are these all for like different organizers, companies?
1: Yeah,
0: like,
1: different companies. So yeah. I would just like apply for all these different events and then travel Australia working in these different mm-hmm. like events that like, it's Scotland is quite a small place, and we although we have like, there's a lot of arts going on, there's a lot of grassroots arts going on, it's like very culturally rich.
2: Mm.
1: In terms of like that event world isn't nearly as big. You'd have to travel into England and do some other stuff. And so coming to Australia, then realizing that I could like do this working holiday and like travel around and go to all these different events and like learn all these skills, because I was interested in the immersive side of events, because I did this year abroad when I was at uni in the Netherlands. I did this course called Imagineering, and it was basically immersive event design. I was like partnered with a theme park in the school. It was really fun. I was like kind of fascinated with it, and a lot of the sort of community like arts events that we did with the circus group that I was with, and a lot of it was kind of like this like activation style immersive character performance.
0: Yep.
1: I was just like, I've just been like digesting and immersing myself in this kind of like weird thing. Anyway, the thing that's come out of this is that through working in all those events, I've just learned more and more making skills, and a lot of it has now contributes to me making puppets. So like my circus background, the movement and play and the clowning and everything, then, and like I guess manipulation and physical skills combined with this new like making and designing element has like created this weird.
0: Yeah,
1: I don't know.
0: So you can cover all bases. Like if you like when you went over to Salt, you're pretty confident that you know what you're doing. You don't need external. Well, I know you had a bit of help, but like just in terms of making it and putting it together and organizing it,
1: I have a lot of skills, are very broad, so I can really, I can't do it all myself, absolutely can't do it all myself, but I really feel like I
0: But you know the ins and outs of it.
1: From like event like event management perspective, and then also like a site and building perspective, and then like set building perspective, and then also like the performance and delivery end. Thankfully, I don't have to think too much about the administrative end anymore. That was really early career stuff. Yeah. But so it's really cool. I really feel like I you know when people say that career is never like a straight path upwards, or you know just like climbing a ladder, for me it's been really really flat, and I've been moving across this whole spectrum of things, and it feels really rich, and I feel like I have now got such a nice dissection of all these different things that I can add to anything or like pull from. My vocabulary is really expansive.
0: Oh, we're just going to take a quick break and play some more music. But you're listening to Star in the Arts and Radio Adelaide with Lachie Smith. I'm talking with Kat Smith, puppeteer. Just recently been to the Salt Festival, and we've talked a little bit about her background so far. So we'll resume that. We're just going to play Make It Mine by Jason Mraz. We'll be back soon.

0: Welcome back to Radio Adelaide. You're listening to Star in the Arts with Lockie Smith. That was Make It Mine by Jason Mraz, but we're back in the studio now with Kat Smith, who is a puppeteer and, yeah, talked a lot in the show about the... done a range of shows. Yeah, hopefully I get this right, Kat. Yeah, you've come over from... done a lot of travel around Australia. And you're obviously still travelling because you just went to Port Lincoln in April. So, yeah. So the travelling's still pretty normal in your life? Like, you're travelling around Australia a bit or no?
1: Thankfully not as much. I quite like being a bit more stable. And I'm mostly based in Adelaide now. Although I do have a very fond place in my heart for Hobart and go back there as much as I can.
0: What was that? What was the event that you were most recently involved in over there? You mentioned it before.
1: Dark Mofo?
0: Yep.
1: Yeah, it's been, I think I've worked there maybe 3 times now.
0: For the same festival, the other things, yeah.
1: Same festival, slightly different departments occasionally. And then also I worked for Taste of Summer, which is a food festival that runs over Christmas and New Year, which is really fun as well.
0: What does that look like, that Dark Mofo? I mean,
1: Dark Mofo.
0: Yeah, there's different, are you working, what part of it are you working in, like the event management or... Yeah, how does it look for you? What's your role there?
1: Yeah, well, I did I was on the site design team. So, like, we install... There's, like, a designer who, like, builds this immersive, like, nightclub kind of experience. So the one that I was working on was a nightclub experience. And, it's, like, pretty crazy. I think the one that we did was, like, 27 rooms or something. 27 rooms, and they're all kind of like there's a bit of a through arc, but like there's different, I don't know, like there's a lot going on. It's pretty weird. If you're interested in that kind of subversive, loud, chaotic, like really like crazy programming, it's pretty mad. Look it up.
0: is there a lot of variety there? Again, is it kind of like Soul where there's different things happening?
1: Like completely different audience as well. It's like very much towards an adult audience. So much happening. Yeah, it's crazy.
0: Yeah.
1: You just have to go and see it. You can't really describe it.
0: Fair call. I suppose, like, how are you getting? I mean, we're going to talk a lot more about South Australia, Adelaide and whatnot, but how are you getting involved with those? I mean, they're coming up all the time, and I guess you know organizers, like, you can just come back to people, or like you're meeting new people all the time,
1: I guess it's through like meeting people and like I guess finding out about, like, I just see events that I think are cool, and then if I am like, oh, that would be cool to work at that, then I might apply for it or reach out to them. Or if I don't know, sometimes if you work with someone on a project, then they might call you up and say they're working on something else if they want to collaborate again. I mean, it's the same with most industries, right? It's just kind of like you make a network of people who know your work and know what you're like, and then they've got your number.
0: and the bonus, you get to travel around a bit. Sounds like you enjoy that part.
1: I do enjoy it, but I'm very much invested right now in being as much in one place as possible because I think that's the community side of it. If you move too much, then you kind of you become rootless, and that isn't a very nice place for most people to be, I think.
0: People like some stability in their life, but we're talking off air, move straight on to this, doing a lot of work with the SA Puppetry Network. What's that look like so far?
1: So the South Australian Puppetry Network is a very recently formed group. I think they're only just a year old in March, and it's very exciting because when I arrived actually in Adelaide, that it was very difficult to find anyone who was like knew anything about puppetry, and I talked about it all the time. It's my special interest, so I was always bringing it up, and people would always say, "Oh, have you heard of Knee High Puppets?" And I would be like, "No, what's that? Tell me." And every single time, I'd just say, "No, what's that?" Because I wanted to hear their story of what that was to them or what their experience was of it. Mm-hmm. And Knee High Puppets was a like community arts performance puppetry thing. That was formed by Tony Hannon, who's still out there working in puppetry and in community arts and making. So I just loved how incredible the impact of that group and that, you know, collective had been on South Australia. And there's like people in their like late 30s generally brought it up, and older. or mid to late 30s. When I got back to Adelaide after a trip to Scotland, I then heard through the grapevine about that there was a SSE PUBG network, and I was like so excited because there were more than from what I could tell, there were more than five people in it. And I was like, oh my goodness, there's more people doing this than just me. This is so cool. So I immediately reached out and joined. Mm. It's like full of, there's actually...
0: What's their vision? Are they, I guess they want to do some regular events, or they want, what's their purpose? Yeah.
1: So just to bring together people who are interested in puppetry and promote puppetry in South Australia. So it's still... like an informal network, but moving towards having like more regular social meetings. Like we try and meet up, I think at least once a month. And the biggest thing that's happened for the PUBG network is, well, one, they ran the Winter Puppet Playground, which is a kind of event catered towards children. That was at Act Now Theatre last winter. And they're going to try and do some more stuff like that again this year, like do some performances and give people an opportunity to like have a space to perform and people to come and see puppetry. And then we had this amazing opportunity to build a giant puppet. So our friend Sulo, who's part of the network, she had done a project in Sri Lanka. She's from Sri Lanka and her family's from Sri Lanka, and they immigrated here. I think it's over a year and a half ago now, maybe? I'm struggling with timelines. But so she had worked with this puppeteer from Sweden to build a puppet in Sri Lanka. He'd come out to them and then they built it together. And that puppet then went on to perform and do like some amazing shows. So she heard from Felix that he wanted to come to Australia. And basically, kind of crazily, we all went, yeah, let's make it happen. Mm. And so it was a crazy, another like very short turnaround, not very much funding, but like we made it work event where we, one of our other members of the network, Keith, he, amazing puppeteer, he's doing Punch and Judy shows, which is like kind of dying out in Australia at the moment. So he's, I think you call them professors of Punch and Judy. I might get that wrong. Sorry, Keith, if I get that wrong. But so he does Punch and Judy, and he also has a show called Railway, the greatest story, the greatest dog story of all time, Railway Bob. And he had that show on at Fringe.
0: Yeah. So there's people coming in with ideas already.
1: So, but it was just like people who I had no idea were around, but like made this thing happen. So he works with the Australian Migrant Resource Centre, and we managed to build the puppet in that space in collaboration with them. And now, we have this giant puppet. It's like 3 meters tall, called Kira. And we're hoping to take this puppet out and have it at like as a sort of cultural asset for like South Australia, so we can now use it to celebrate cultural events and just like bring joy and also like some more work for puppeteers and like development opportunities. So that's a massive thing. Like that was a whole month of January we were building this puppet, and now it's alive. It's crazy.
0: Have you guys used it yet?
1: We were part of an International Women's Day event at the Adelaide Festival Centre, and we also had a launch party, and we had a naming ceremony. It was really fun.
0: So yeah, had you kind of, was that like one of the bigger projects you've ever worked on, do you think?
1: I actually had worked on a 11 meter tall puppet in Scotland. So Kira is basically a baby in comparison. But I know, if you can imagine how big that is, it's like there's almost like three stories. And that puppet was called Storm. And it was through a company called Vision Mechanics, and
0: did it for a different purpose, I suppose, or like
1: used so for something else. She was kind of a response to, or like a activation around climate change. So she was a goddess who came from the sea, and she was like coming to basically check that we were taking care of the planet and taking care of the sea. So she was sort of like coming to be like, what are you doing, you know, to protect my home and to protect our home. But she was amazing. She was like woven out of willow. I was one of the puppeteers and also helped on some of the tour organization. There were 12 puppeteers in total to operate her. She was so big.
0: So it takes a few.
1: We had also like a telehandler holding her up. So she had like a special bracket that they built into the puppet. And then she had like a wheel system inside her, pulley system inside her that meant that when you pulled on these big fisherman ropes, it would pull up her legs and her limbs. Mm. We all worked together to get her to move in time.
0: Did she have any dialogue or just...
1: She didn't speak, no, but she could blink and her eyes could look around. Mm-hmm. So they're controlled by robotics. And she had her own soundtrack as well by... Yeah.
0: Mm.
1: It was commissioned by Mary Campbell. Incredible soundtrack. I still listen to it. Relive the performance.
0: Yeah, for sure. I'm just going to take a short break and play some more music. But you're listening to Star in the Arts on Radio Adelaide with Lockie Smith. We've got Kat Smith in the studio today. We're just going to play The Studio by Phil Collins, but we'll be back really soon.

0: Welcome back to Radio Adelaide. You're listening to Star in the Arts with Lachie Smith. That was Sussudio by Phil Collins, but we're back in the studio now with Kat Smith, who's a puppeteer, and yeah, we're talking a lot off air. Kat, obviously, yeah, you're going to head over to Perth at some point and, yeah, just broaden your skills a bit. There's a masterclass happening soon. Wait, yeah. When's that happening?
1: I actually fly out tomorrow morning.
0: Oh, tomorrow, okay.
1: Very fast. So it is happening, it was organised by Spare Parts Puppet Theatre, mm-hmm. Based in Perth and Fremantle, but they're now moving. They're getting a new space. It's very exciting.
0: Yep.
1: But we're actually, yeah, it's a masterclass, week-long masterclass with Peter Higgin, who was the artistic director of Punch Drunk, which is an immersive event company.
0: Mm-hmm.
1: And he's running this amazing, like, world-building immersive design workshop for a week, and I am so excited to go and find out more about... Yeah, because it's organised by Spare Parts Puppet Theatre. I'm really, like, as you've heard me talk about now, I'm, like, really interested and have been working in immersive events, and now also I'm, like, very interested in puppetry, so I'm really, like, mm-hmm. keen to find the intersection. So yeah, I'm very excited.
0: Yeah,
1: I haven't packed yet, but I'm very excited.
0: Yeah. But you know what he's going to be talking about. Like, do you have a bit of an idea on what he's going to be talking through? I guess you're going into it, hoping to pick up a few things, and you'll be able to take it into the next show. I suppose.
1: Exactly. Yeah, I think I'll hope inspire. I've got a few. I mean, I always have show ideas in my head, but I've got a few things that I'd love to work on. And the next year, I don't know, maybe it'll be a fringe show 2027.
0: Yeah.
1: But I've got some ideas, and I think it's just so cool to be able to put yourself in, like, these workshop spaces, and then, like, you can, like, think through it all. So yeah, I need to buy a new notebook and some nice pens, because I'm gonna be doing a lot of writing. Yeah, he's gonna, I think, be talking a lot about world building, so kind of like how you create a space, like, what, like, the senses and textures and the story, and like the, like, who's in the space and why are they there. Like, there's a lot of very, like, intentional design. So mm-hmm. yeah, I went to see a Punch Drunk show in London, actually, like, I think it was like the weekend before I came to Australia for the first time. Like, I went all the way to London to see this show.
0: Yep.
1: And it was like nothing I'd ever seen before. It was incredible. It was like this two-part warehouse, and they told the story of the fall of Troy, and everything's happening simultaneously, so you are, like, poised as this sort of, like, voyeuristic witness, and you get put on these, like, white masks and basically move through the space freely. So you can go and watch two performers, like, have a fight, and then you can, and one of them will run away, you could chase them, you could, like, go with them and, like, follow where the next part's going to happen. Or, you know, you could sit at a bar and there's, like, you know, other characters moving around doing something, or you witness a dance scene or a war, or, you know, so it's really amazing. And some people go back and see it multiple times because you can't see everything because you're only one person. Yeah, you, like, open a drawer and there'll be a letter that's written from, like, one character to another, like, and it'll be about a certain moment where they, like, broke up with them. And so, like, it's so, like, fully designed, and, like, the depth of it is crazy. So yeah, I'm really excited to see how I can bring that space into puppetry.
0: Yeah, so yeah, I guess do you have an idea on what kind of, will it be kind of similar to that? Is that something you'd want to do eventually, like, that style? Or
1: So that's kind of similar to, like, some of the stuff I was talking about in Dark Mofo, like the way they design their nightclub experiences. And yeah, I think thinking about making a show in the future, I'd love it to be that rich. Like, that's an aspirational level of, like, detail. And but also you can do immersive design very bare bones as well, as long as the storytelling is solid. So I think that's the craft for me that I think will come from it, because how do you create a story that is that persuasive that you almost don't need any set?
0: With your stories so far, I guess we talked about the Soul Festival, that was pretty meaningful. Like, I'm sure lots of people resonated with that, and I guess you want to go into it with when you go to write something, I suppose, what are you thinking of? I guess what's the plot look like normally? I guess do you keep it pretty? There's a lot of variety there, I guess, in terms of the story, I suppose.
1: Or, Yeah, Salt Festival, I didn't write the script. I just designed the puppets and then led on the performance. But so the script was predetermined.
0: Mm.
1: But in my own writings, I think a lot of my... a lot of the narratives that come out for me are around emotional experience. Like, it's a lot to do with, because when you watch a character come alive, the way that we relate to that character is often through whatever they're experiencing. So, I like to think of narratives that are around, experiences of situations. It's always very difficult to explain, but because a lot of it's is narrativeless. It doesn't really, there's no narrative, but there's no voice, there's no narration.
0: Mm.
1: It's wordless performance.
0: Yep.
1: So it's a lot about relating to an experience or a moment or something.
0: Yep. Yeah.
1: That's vague.
0: Is there a focus on one, or do you normally have a few characters, I suppose? Or
1: I have an infinite amount of skits in my head.
0: Yeah.
1: And vignettes, I like to call them. I've got infinite vignettes in my head. I'd love to spend some time this year working collaboratively with some other people on some pieces that can actually be performed, and to have a performance space in Adelaide for people to showcase things that they're working on, because there's such a rich... I don't know if you have ever heard of any of the goings-on in Melbourne, but there's quite a rich puppet culture happening right now in Melbourne, live. You know, there's snuff puppets, golden scissor puppets, there's a lot happening. They'd recently had a puppetry awards night organized by Joe Blank.
0: Mm-hmm.
1: And I'm like, that's incredible. I wish I could have been there. Also, coming up this year is the Melbourne Festival of Puppetry. It's a good thing that people, if anyone's listening to this because they're going, wow, there's a puppeteer on Star in the Arts, then you should know about this.
0: Yeah. Have you participated in that before?
1: I haven't, no, because I wasn't really in that at that point, but I'm going this year. It's going to be great.
0: Are you going to watch
1: I'm going to watch.
0: Yeah.
1: Yep. Maybe support another show that's happening, but it's all still under wraps because they've not launched the program.
0: So. Yeah, I was going to ask you if they'd...
1: Yeah, they've not launched yet, so it's all hush-hush.
0: Yeah.
1: But I think the launch is coming up in June.
0: Yeah.
1: It'll be really exciting to see what's... Oh, I can't wait to see the program. It's going to be so good.
0: You might have...
1: Yeah, it's in the end of September. So if anyone's thinking about making a trip to Melbourne at some point, go in the end of September and go and see some shows at the Melbourne Puppetry Festival.
0: Yeah.
1: It's going to be great.
0: There's some local people in there, or they bring people over from...
1: They bring people from, I think it's mostly interstate, but we'll have to wait and see. Who knows
0: what
1: the program's going to look like. But there are... I know that there may be some shows from South Australia going.
0: Mm-hmm.
1: But South Australia, we don't got much going on. So, I would love to organise some events for people to try some stuff out and do some...
0: Well, this is something that... you guys could work on with the SA Puppetry Network. This is kind of when you say you want somewhere where people can perform, I guess is that how feasible is that? Are you talking about an actual venue that you could?
1: I just need to put it together. It's definitely it's in the trajectory of events that I'll be organising this year. So if anyone does want to get involved in a puppetry night or put on a puppet show, suspend the word puppetry as well. If you want to do something that's some kind of costume performance or object manipulation,
0: mm-hmm.
1: Reach out to me, please.
0: Yep.
1: I would be so keen to hear from you. I've got a venue in mind and I've got a format in mind, but it'll be launched soon, I'm sure.
0: Yeah.
1: And once it's in the pipeline.
0: And once you get through the... Are there people who are well versed in that? When you go into the masterclasses, have you met people around here who are experienced?
1: We've got some incredibly experienced puppeteers. We actually have Richard and Julia, who were part of Dream Puppet. I'm not quite sure, but they used to run a puppetry festival together. I think Richard was also on the board of UNIMA for Australia, which is the sort of, it's like an international puppetry organisation, and they have different branches. So he was, yeah, very involved in UNIMA Australia for years. So we're very lucky to have them in South Australia. Mm-hmm. They're based in Owen, if anyone's listening from regional South Australia or in that area.
0: So yeah, you'll reconnect with them probably at some point?
1: Yeah. We talk a lot. And I have so much to learn from him. He is incredible maker and builder, and does a lot of mechanisms, which I'm in awe of. So I can't wait to spend more time learning from all these incredible people. Yeah.
0: Oh, we're nearly at the end of the show. Thanks for joining me, Kat, and talking me through everything that's been going on. There's been, it's been a fair bit happening. And, obviously, you're down at the mill. How regularly are you down there?
1: I am there every day.
0: Every day?
1: Yeah. I live there.
0: Yeah.
1: I don't live there.
0: No. But you may as well be.
1: I do. I'm there almost every day. So if you're at the mill, come say hi. Well, tell the receptionist you want to say hi and I'll come down.
0: Yeah, for sure. And we're talking about how, like, yeah, people can come to you if they've got an idea or if they want to do a show.
1: Yeah, for sure. Hit me up. I'm on Instagram, smith.katrina, CATRIONA.
0: Yep. And in the immediate future, I guess, we're talking about the masterclass that you're about to do. Hopefully you'll come back with that with, some extra knowledge about,
1: absolutely.
0: Immersive design and whatnot. So, hopefully in the future we might see a show along those lines, I suppose, but using those skills.
1: Who knows? Anything could happen.
0: Yeah.
1: Anything could happen.
0: You're pretty open at the moment.
1: There's so many ideas. It's just about, timing and funding and, but I absolutely love the commissions I've done in the last year have been so much fun. And if anyone wants to collaborate on we've got a project in mind and you're like, you know what? We should be doing this with puppets. I would love to get involved in any way. So let me know.
0: Awesome. No, well, sounds good. Well, thanks for joining me, Kat. We're just going to listen to Folsom Prison Blues by Johnny Cash. But you've been listening to Star in the Arts on Radio Adelaide with Lockie Smith, had Kat Smith, puppeteer on the show with me today. We're on every Saturday, so we'll see you next week.

Welcome to Off the Record. I'm Brian Wise. Thank you very much for joining me on the program this week, where my special guests are Vicar and Linda. They've just released a brand new album. It's called Where Do You Come From? And they came into the Triple R Studios in Melbourne to have a chat about the album, accompanied by Ben, their guitarist, in their band, The Bullets. They're about to undertake a 50-date tour around Australia. In fact, they're on that tour right now. And they came in to not only have a chat about the new album, but also to play a couple of songs live in the studio for us. So let's join Vicar and Linda in a minute. First, we're going to hear Linda Bull singing one of my favourite cover versions that she ever did. This is her version of Linda Ronstadt's Different Drum.

0: That's Linda Bull doing one of my favourite songs, Different Drum. And Linda Bull is in the studio with Vika Bull.
1: G'day, Brian.
0: How are you?
1: Good. How are you?
0: Thanks for coming in.
2: Thanks for having
0: with
2: us.
0: With Ben, the guitarist.
1: Ben Edgar, our guitar
0: ben,
1: player.
0: Who's in the Bullettes.
1: He is in the Bullettes.
0: We'll talk about them in a minute. That was recorded in on New Year's Eve 2019. Love that song. Have you ever recorded a studio version of that for an album or at all?
2: No.
0: No, how come? Because I've asked you on numerous occasions.
2: I don't know. I think because maybe if we do a project where we're covering other people's songs.
0: Well, you've done that before.
2: Yeah, for the whole record.
0: A new one?
2: No.
0: Yeah, the whole record,
2: maybe we'll
0: yeah.
2: do that. Yeah, possible.
0: What do you think?
2: What do you
0: good
2: think?
0: Good idea. It's
1: sure,
0: a very,
1: why not?
0: It's a very... Oh, all right. Okay. Shelve that suggestion. It's a very interesting song.
2: Different
0: given the lyrics, because it's about it's a breakup song.
2: Yeah,
0: where
2: it's a happy breakup song.
0: Well, it was written by Michael Nesmith, but when it's sung by Linda Ronstadt or yourself, it's kind of like, you know, we're not really compatible. I don't sort of have the vibe. Let's not get together, which was pretty unusual for the time. I would have thought, wouldn't you?
2: Was it?
0: I don't know. They were usually
2: just life,
0: sort of
2: isn't it, Brian?
0: Well, it might be now, I don't know. But back then, people kind of wrote. You know, those heartbreaking songs, you know, you've done me wrong and all that sort of thing.
2: Well, I'm glad they did.
0: Were there many women who wrote songs about, can't stand you, let's not go out together?
1: I think there would have been a few.
0: Yeah, maybe.
2: Edda James?
1: Yeah, she did.
0: Possibly.
1: You know, remember Edda James wrote, I was just sitting here waiting, that's your kiss. I'd rather go
0: blind.
1: Yeah.
0: Funny you should mention that because we've got that queued up. We'll play that in a minute. Hey, new album.
2: Yeah, it's been years in the making, months in preparation.
0: Yes.
2: We've been working really hard. I'm very excited to put this record out, have you?
1: Yes, we are very excited. We did it in Ben's studio, actually, Ben Edgar's studio, and he engineered and mixed the album for us. So, you know, it's sort of a Melbourne record, which we're very proud of.
0: And you're doing a massive tour.
2: Yeah, we're going out with the biggest tour we've ever done, I think, on our own.
0: Yeah.
2: So since we started, it's 50 dates and we finish in late October. We started last night in Ringwood and tonight we're in Castlemaine. But it's just, it's great to get out there. We like singing in the regions and we like, it's like every capital, every state, we're going to every state and all the regions as well as far as we can go. You know, petrol's expensive, so we think we'll go there.
0: Tell us about the logistics, Vicar, of doing your own tour. How does it, you know, because usually, you know, in the past, you've done your own things, but you've been touring with Paul Kelly or the Black Sorrows and everything is arranged for you.
1: Yeah, very easy.
0: But now you have, just get on the bus.
1: Yeah.
0: Now you have to do it all yourself.
1: We do. And it costs a lot of money. It's expensive, but it's worth it, you know, because really that's the joy of singing and playing music is playing live. So we have to tour because, you know, we don't... It's getting out to people and meeting people, which makes it so much fun. But it costs a lot of money and that's just part of the job.
2: We're a live act.
1: We are, yeah.
0: I played Steely Dan before and I was just been reminded of Donald Fagen's book, Eminent Hipsters, and he writes about his playing after Steely Dan and he was playing in the Dukes of Stratosphere or whatever it was, I can't remember, he was out on tour with Michael McDonald, etc., and he rang up his manager and he said, "How come I've got to stay in these shitty motels?" And he said, "You're not in Steely Dan anymore."
1: Yeah, that's true. I've got to say the level of accommodation has gone down one star. So, you know, but, you know, everyone gets their own room, which is very important, yes.
0: Yeah.
1: You know, and we don't mind a motel. You know, we love a motel and we like a motel pool too.
0: Yes. Yeah? Oh, that's handy.
1: Yeah, and we like getting our breakfast delivered through those little hatches.
0: Do they still have them?
1: Yeah.
2: Some do.
0: Do they?
2: What we don't like is everyone talking at 6 in the morning, slamming their doors when they're leaving the motel. But, you know, for us that's a bit of a drawback. But apart from that, we love it.
1: Yeah, it's kids. They wake you up very early.
2: We used to do that, Vic. We used to jump in the pool.
0: But you haven't got any kids with you this time, have you?
2: I think not.
0: No?
2: I know.
0: Yeah.
1: Oh, well, I don't know. If the boys want to bring their kids, they're welcome. Yeah. As long as they don't wake us up at 6 a.m.
0: So it'll be very interesting. You've got quite a few gigs to go, haven't you?
2: Yeah, 49.
0: Yeah, 49. Wow. I'd like to talk to you at the end of the tour. And okay. See how you're managing.
2: See what we're my withered
1: we're
2: messes.
1: Still alive.
0: Yeah. Well, you're going to do a couple of songs for us. Why don't we start off with one right now?
1: Okay, this is called That's How I Pray.
0: Why don't we start off with one right now?
1: Okay, this is called That's How I Pray.

0: Vicar and Linda and Ben in the studio.
1: Isn't he amazing?
0: Excellent. That's How I Pray, a song from their brand new album, Where Do You Come From? And Vicar, you are one of the co-writers of that particular song.
1: Yes.
0: Are you very religious? Were you very religious?
1: Oh, yeah, I went to Sunday school. I went to church every Sunday with Mum and Dad, Tongan Church, listened to the choir. You know, but I've found another kind of God now. It's the ocean. And I get out there and swim and try and find salvation somehow, you know. So that's why I wrote the song, because I love to swim. Linda loves to swim. And especially in the ocean, you feel really good, you know.
0: What got you into that?
1: Swimming? Health. Yeah, get fit, get healthy, you know, clean up my act a bit. Was just the best thing to do.
0: There's an interesting song called I Hit Pause on there, isn't there?
1: Oh, yes, there is, yes.
0: You chronicle on the album your kind of many aspects of your life.
1: Yes.
0: And you've had, you were talking about get fit and healthy. So how did you do that? Is it willpower?
1: Well, it kind of is. You've kind of got to get up and pick yourself up and brush yourself off, as Etta James would say, and keep going, you know. I got healthy, I stopped drinking and I exercised, but then menopause hit and I didn't feel that great, went, what the hell's going on? And so that's what inspired the song I Hit Pause, because I really felt like crap and want to kill everybody.
2: She was a joy to be around.
1: Yeah. And so wrote that song, I Hit Pause, yeah. So it's all about having a break, taking a break, giving yourself some space to reassess and sort of try and get through to the other side.
0: How did you deal with that, Linda, when, you know, Vicar was kind of in this mood, as she says?
2: I gave her a very wide berth.
0: Yeah.
2: And knew that there was something that was going on. But

0: Didn't really know because we weren't.
1: Didn't you talk about it?
0: Not really. Your sisters? No. We didn't really know.
1: Yeah.
0: And Shibika did a lot of research, and I think the transformation's been incredible, and I really admire her for that. But I gave her a wide berth, and she has done to me over the years.
1: Yeah.
0: We know when to kind of dodge each other.
1: Yeah.
0: And also when to support each other. And I think when she was figured out what was going on, I thought, okay, I'll support you, whatever you want to do. And yeah. We've got this great relationship now when we swim together. And she posts all her pictures on her Instagram and I take all the photos.
1: Hey, let's take a little bit of a break. You mentioned Etta James.
2: Yes.
1: Why don't we play that track, Jeff?
2: Awesome.

0: Etta James, I'd Rather Go Blind, an amazing singer and performer. And I play that because, Vicky, you did the tribute show to Etta James, didn't you, and sang that song.
1: I did. That was a hard song to sing too, I must say. Yeah.
0: She was an unbelievable singer. I was lucky enough to see her a few times in New Orleans at the House of Blues, so you could get up really close. She was a little bit...
1: Is she very sexual?
0: Very, yeah. Yes.
2: How did you guys guess that?
0: How did you know that?
1: Yeah,
0: it was a little bit of a shocker, a Catholic schoolboy.
2: Yeah. Oh, would have loved to have been.
0: I was surprised.
1: Well, yeah.
2: What did she do?
1: Didn't you read her book before you went to the show?
0: Well, yeah, but I didn't know it was that blatant.
2: Okay. How close were you?
0: Well, from, you know, here to Vicar, you know, it wasn't very far.
1: That is close.
0: It's a small, not that big a club.
2: Enough to get
0: she had Mike Finnegan playing organ, who played with Jimi Hendrix on Electric Ladyland. But apart from that, she was amazing, incredible. She lost a lot of weight before she died, and I was worried about her health, but I think she did that for health reasons. But her voice was amazing.
1: Yeah, and, it's frightening, isn't it? It's like one of those voices that's so... powerful, and then it can be very tender and very raw, and that's what I love about her.
0: It was interesting seeing you in that show because I saw you at the might have been the opening night.
1: Oh God!
0: Yeah, and then I saw you towards the end, and you'd settled into it and everything. It was obviously it took a while to get the whole thing happening.
1: It actually did. It was like a full on show. It was 22 of her songs. You know, because she'd covered many different styles through her career. So there was rock and roll, jazz, soul, R&B, gospel. It was all that sort of stuff. And it's like, oh, my God, okay, I'm going to do this. So, but and also, you know, I'm a different singer to Etta. I've probably got a maybe a sharper kind of voice. She's got a very sort of deeper kind of rich-sounding voice. So it was trying to do that as well. It was... wasn't easy, I got to say. I prefer to sing with Linda.
0: Yeah.
1: Yeah.
0: And what about you, Linda? You've done a few separate things like that too, haven't you?
2: I did the Willie Nelson tribute show that started out, it was the brainchild of Chris Wilson.
0: Yeah.
2: Late, great Chris Wilson. And he pulled me into that and said, look, I think you should do the Stardust album. And then I took that on when Chris became ill. With Simon Nugent, and we took it on the road, and that was really great fun. I loved that. We had a great band. We had Shane Riley and Simon Nugent and Peter Luscombe, Bill McDonald and Cameron Bruce, and it was really fun.
0: And now you have your own album out, Where Do You Come From? I want to talk about songwriting because you've talked in the past about how you became reluctant songwriters, or maybe you wanted to write songs, but... It's something that I would find to be, I think, really daunting. What about you?
2: Oh, we do too.
0: Yeah.
2: It's not an easy thing to put your feelings into words that mean something to a lot of people. I think you have to make them mean something to you and make the shapes fit. And confidence is a big part of it, of letting it go and putting it out there to the world.
0: Yeah, but it's not just sort of saying what you want to say. It's the way you say it,
2: that's
0: you know,
2: right.
0: That having a... You know, it's almost poetry, isn't
2: that's,
0: it?
2: That's right. Yeah. And I don't think Vicar and I would ever say that we're poets.
1: No way.
2: we're very direct in our language, I think, and we kind of try to keep that way in our storytelling.
0: Well, who have been some of the people? I mean, obviously, I would imagine Paul Kelly would have had a great influence on that.
2: We had the great privilege of listening. He took us under his wing early days, maybe way back in 1991, and said... I think you could sing. I know you can sing. I can hear it, but I think you could be a songwriter too. So he would sit us down every Thursday and we'd write for a whole day. And we learnt sort of front row seats to watching his process. And we soaked up a lot of his tricks and he shared them very generously with us. He was one person.
0: But why did you feel you had to write songs? I mean, you know, well, as we talked in the past, a lot of singers in the past never wrote their own songs.
2: No,
0: they?
2: That's right. We have discussed that before, but yeah. I think we wanted to do that. We thought to just develop out, to be more creative in what we do and tell our own stories. And it's That's important to us.
0: It's good to get a share of the royalties too.
2: Well, that's true. Money while you're sleeping, yeah. Brian. But Vic and I, it's very important.
0: Mail money, as they call it.
2: It's really important for us to step forward and tell our stories in our own way.
0: You had a few interesting co-writers. You met Tony Childs on a songwriting camp. Tell us about Tony Childs. You've said that she's an interesting person, but that doesn't really...
2: Interesting is not a good word.
0: No.
1: She's a force.
0: A force.
1: Yes.
0: In what way?
1: She's very dynamic. She reminded us a lot of Renee Geyer, actually. Mm-hmm. Her songwriting style is interesting. She sort of channels and she'll just start singing something and then words will just come flowing out of her mouth and incredible, incredible lyrics. And so... that was our process of writing a song on the album with her, A Lullaby. And because she wanted us to get in touch with our roots, you know, go back to our Tongan roots. And we're like, okay, this is a bit uncomfortable, but okay.
2: She didn't know anything about us. She wanted us to sing. She said, okay, we met her. We were in the room for 5 minutes. She goes, sing something for me. And we just went, no. It was kind of, we were cringing. It's like, oh, no, you know, no. She goes, no, do it. And so we did. We sang a gospel song and she went, no, that's not you. What else is
1: there? She did do that, yeah.
2: And we went, okay, well, we sort of had to dig a little deeper, I guess.
0: I suppose it's a challenging process, but it must be worthwhile, obviously, through that.
1: I think it is worthwhile, Brian. It sort of gets you out of your comfort zone, which is uncomfortable. You know?
2: That's why it's got a comfort zone.
1: That's right. It's really uncomfortable, though, for me. I'm like, I don't want to be here. Please let me leave right now, you know. But in the end, you're so happy that you did it, you persevered, and that you let someone in to take you to another place.
2: We got a good song out of it.
0: Yeah. I mentioned that you're telling personal stories, and Vicar, you've got a couple, and Linda, you wrote Waiting for the Kid with Mark Seymour.
2: Yep. Yeah.
0: So tell us about that, because that's a personal story, isn't it?
2: It is. It's about being... I raised my children as a single mum for many years and it was tough. And I was sort of talking about that with Mark and he was asking me, how do you manage going on the road and having kids? What happens when you leave? And who's looking after them? And, you know, he was asking me all these questions that hadn't... really explained before. I thought it was quite obvious, and he just said, look, this could be a good story, and send me some lyrics. And it took me about 3 months to get the courage, but I sent them, and he put together a most beautiful song about basically raising children. And it doesn't have to be a parent to relate to this song. I think it's just being close to someone and then letting them go, watching them go and live in their own skin.
0: Hard to do.
2: Hard to do.
0: Because you're always a parent, aren't you?
2: Yeah, you never stop.
0: You know?
2: Never stop. And I find it, you know, quite... probably my most deeply personal song to date.
0: And you can't really tell them what to do, can you?
2: Oh, no,
0: is
2: Brian.
0: That right?
2: I gave up.
0: Yeah.
2: I just said, look, you know, if I've done a good job, you guys... I didn't give up. I just said, if I've done the right job, you'll know.
0: And speaking of personal stories, probably the title track is the most personal of stories. So rather than, and we've talked about this before, but rather than talk about it now, why don't you... Are you going to sing the song for us?
2: We're going to sing Where Do You Come From for you right here in the studio. It's a childhood memory from Vickers because their nickname was Coke.
1: Coke.
2: So we put it in a song. We don't have to go to therapy.

0: Vicar and Linda live in the studios of Triple R for Off the Record, the title track of their brand new album, Where Do You Come From? And they are on their, well, at the start of their 50-date tour. It's going to be a long tour.
1: Yeah, but we can't wait.
0: All the best. I hope the album does really, really well.
2: Thanks,
0: for
2: Brian.
0: You. We've got to mention the Bullettes. Your
2: That's
0: fantastic
2: our band.
0: Yeah. Ben's
2: Kick
0: part of that.
2: Band.
0: Tell us about the Bullettes.
2: The Bullettes are Ben Edgar on guitar, Richard Bradbeer on the bass, Lachlan O'Kane on the drums, and we call them the Bullettes because they're all guns.
0: And did they all...
1: not the Bull Ants.
0: The Bull, yeah. The Bull Ants. That'd be good. Hey, were they all involved in the playing on the album?
2: They all played on the record.
0: And did you co-produce it with Cameron Bruce? Yeah.
2: Yes, we did. So we started up in Cameron's studio and then arranging the songs. That was a long process. And, you know, getting the keys right and chopping and cutting and editing and arranging. And then Cameron came down to Melbourne and we made the record at Ben's and, yeah, he produced it with us and it was like pulling teeth some days, but we got there in the end. It was a lot
1: He's
2: of fun.
1: He's a very patient man.
2: He is.
0: When you went in to record the album, did you have in mind or did you know then that you were going to be doing a big tour when the album was released? I ask this because it's got a really big sound.
1: Yeah. It wasn't meant to be like that. It just evolved that way. The record was meant to start, it was meant to be a piano-based record, but the songs didn't require that, so we just followed the song. And it ended up being quite lush and big. And so, yeah, we thought, okay, if it's a big sound, we'll do a big tour.
0: Great. Well, I hope it goes well.
1: Thank you.
2: Thanks, Brian.
0: Finally, I wanted to ask you this. When did you start singing together? Was it how old were you? I'm asking this because I have a few small people in my little people in my family. I'm trying to encourage getting into one of whom is
2: professionally, Brian.
0: Almost
2: or do you mean
0: three?
1: Yes, this is a good age.
2: You mean when do we start, like in our bedroom, or did when?
0: Yeah,
2: you start?
0: When you were children.
2: Yeah, very young.
1: Three, four.
2: We'd always be singing, yes. And then I think when we had to get up and perform in church, that was when Mum stepped in and taught us how to sing in harmony. And we would have been a little bit older. We would have been about 5 or 6.
0: And then when did it develop? I mean, you both went to school, obviously, in high school and everything. When did it develop into, I hesitate to call it a career, but which you have now, but, you know, when did you start doing it professionally?
1: For money.
0: For money, yeah.
2: We had to do it for money for a long time, but when we left school...
1: 25 years.
2: We weren't allowed to pursue... we weren't allowed to join a band until we got some kind of qualification. And once we did that, then Mum said, okay, go join your band, which is what we did.
0: Right.
2: 18 years old.
0: Okay.
1: Really young.
0: Yeah. And you've been doing it ever since.
1: Yeah, we've been doing it ever since. We're lucky. Things have changed. It's really hard for young people to break in, but they're doing it and it's encouraging to see that. But Vicar and I, it was, the scene in Melbourne was really vibrant. We'd go everywhere. You could play anywhere, any night, any hour. Mm. And it was great to learn that way.
0: But you've done other things. There was kind of like, what would you call it, a fallow period where the...
1: Yeah.
0: Before you joined
1: the doldrum.
0: Before the black stars, the doldrums. Yeah. So, that you know, life of being a musician, it's not an easy life in those. It's not like you get a superannuation scheme or anything like that, is it?
1: Or maternity leave.
2: No. Or holiday pay.
0: Exactly. Maybe they should do that, yeah.
2: We went and got other jobs as well, did other things. But music always pulled us back. Singing, our love of singing and singing in harmony, that was the thing. It was like, oh, well, yeah, this is boring. I mean, I loved being a legal secretary, don't get me wrong. I had a great time.
0: Yeah.
2: But I like singing more.
0: Hmm.
1: I think that we had this interesting period where when we left school, we got joined bands and became successful quite quickly. And that went on for about 12, 13 years. Maybe a bit longer, 15. And then there was a period in our mid-30s when we had kids that it just died down. And that was hard. That was really hard to pick ourselves up from that moment and then reimagine our careers after that. And I think that idea of longevity for Vicar and I has always been first and foremost. Quality has also been important. Fame, not so. Yeah.
0: Well, you're pretty famous now, aren't you? People.
1: Oh, not really. We don't get recognised.
0: No,
1: that's great.
2: That's good. We can still go to Peter Monty's and get our milk and stuff, you know?
1: Especially when you're in your bathers at
2: Fitzroy Pool. So,
0: hey,
2: please don't say hello when we're in our bathers.
0: Well, all the best. Thank you for that. And all the best on the tour. As I said, people can look up the dates. Hey, let's finish off with another singer who's music you've covered, Sister Rosetta Tharpe, one of the awesome progenitors of rock and roll, I reckon.
2: Oh, man, she's one of our favourites.
1: Yeah. She didn't even need a microphone, is that
2: no,
1: correct?
2: No, apparently in the olden days.
0: Had 10,000 people at her wedding, didn't she?
2: Is that right?
0: Yeah, apparently.
2: Why so many? Oh, she was a rock star.
0: Yeah, she was a star, yeah.
2: Yeah, but how about her guitar playing?
0: Yeah, yeah, amazing.
2: You know, that was incredible.
0: Thanks.

Sister Rosetta Tharpe and Strange Things Happen Every Day, a song that Vicar and Linda have covered on their ISO album released a few years ago, recorded, as the name suggests, during COVID. And we were talking to Vicar and Linda. They were a special guest this week on Off the Record discussing their brand new album, Where Do You Come From, which is out now. And they're on their 50-date tour around Australia. The other songs we heard during the interview, well, a couple of live songs from the duo and also Ben Edgar on guitar. He's a member of their band, The Bullettes. We heard the song, the title track, in fact, Where Do You Come From? And also That's How I Pray. As I said, the album available now. And at the start of the show, we heard Different Drum by Linda Bull, recorded on New Year's Eve at the Sydney Opera House, 2019. And we also heard Etta James, I'd Rather Go Blind. You're listening to Off the Record. Thank you very much for joining me on the show this week. Let's hear some music, brand new releases. Starting off with Emma Donovan's fabulous version of the Sam Cooke classic, A Change Is Gonna Come.

Beautiful song from the Night Parrots, who just happened to be Dan Warner and Marcel Borak. That's One Cold Afternoon. The song produced and released as a single by Marcel Borak. And in fact, that ends a bracket of Australian music for you this week. We also heard Whirlwind from Queenie, her new single. You might remember that she recently recorded an album with Henry Wagons. Stephen Cummings has got his album Lovetown re-released on vinyl, or released on vinyl for the very first time and re-released in other formats, and we heard Everybody Wants to Get to Heaven. Tex Perkins and Matt Walker have released a new single called It Always Can Get Worse. And Emma Donovan from her album, Take Me to the River, A Change is Going to Come, one of the outstanding albums so far this year. Well, thanks very much for joining me on Off the Record. Great to be with you on the satellite network of the Community Broadcasting Association of Australia, supported by the Community Broadcasting Foundation. I'm going to leave you with a bit of a track from Paul McCartney. He's got a brand new album out. It's called The Boys of Dungeon Lane. We'll hear one of the standout songs from the album, Ripples in the Pond. Have a great week.

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1: Hi, I'm JB and I was involved in Radio Adelaide since I was 17 years old. 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

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Music has no borders. 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

Welcome back to another episode of Eclectic Vibes. This week's program is titled The Sounds of Now. And in the next hour, I'll be sharing the latest vibes released more recently over the past couple of years. It's not simply about what's new. It's about how contemporary artists across the world are continuing to reshape jazz, folk, indie rock, soul, global music, electronic music, and singer-songwriting. So now for a duet blending UK musical prodigy Jacob Collier's 2024 song A Rock Somewhere with Norwegian alt-pop singer-songwriter Aurora's 2019 track The Seed. This collaboration is part of a Greenpeace campaign aimed at ocean and climate protection. So listen carefully for the crackling sounds of melting ice captured by hydrophones recorded underwater during the performance.

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Welcome you to Eclectic Vibes. The song I just played is a mashup of Jacob Collier's A Rock Somewhere and Aurora's The Seed, recorded in a dramatic Arctic setting, highlighting the urgent need to protect the oceans and halt deep sea mining. This collaboration is part of a Greenpeace campaign focused on ocean and climate protection. The artists recorded their performance on a floating platform amidst icebergs in front of the Sverbin Glacier, located on Spitsbergen, the large island on the Svalbard Archipelago in the Arctic Ocean, governed by Norway. I wonder if you heard the crackling sounds of melting ice captured by

released over the past couple of years. This isn't just about what's new. It's about how contemporary artists worldwide are continuing to reshape jazz, folk, indie, rock, soul, global electronic music, and singer-songwriter tradition. Yes, the whole shebang. 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And thanks heaps for tuning in tonight. 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And you can also listen to this episode and others I broadcast from that very same webpage, along with programs from my fellow presenters at the station. So next up, American singer-songwriter James McMurtry released his album The Black Dog and the Wandering Boy in June 2025. This album features the title track, which I'm about to play for you. It marks his first release in 4 years. McMurtry is known for his rock, folk rock, and American music styles, if you don't know him. He performs alongside veteran bandmates Darren Hess, Cornbread, and Tim Holt. Additionally, McMurtry's son Curtis is also a singer-songwriter and has performed with his father.

Texan. James McMurtry's latest album features this title track, The Black Dog and the Wandering Boy. He received his first guitar from his father, the novelist, a well-known novelist, Larry McMurtry, at the age of just 7. His mother, an English professor, taught him how to play. My mother taught me 3 chords and the rest I just picked up as I went along. I learned everything by ear or by watching others. Not bad. After his father's passing in 2021, James McMurtry went through his father's belongings and came across a rough pencil sketch of himself as a child. I knew it was of me, but I didn't realize who drew it. I had to ask my stepmom, and she said it looked like Ken Kesey's work from the 60s. Ken Kesey, if you know, is the author of One Flew Over the Cuckoo's Nest. He often visits Larry and Faye McMurtry, as well as their young son James, along with his roving band of hippie activists and creators. He kept that drawing close while working on his new album, The Black Dog and the Wandering Boy, which is his 11th. Some of the parties held during the time, as documented in Tom Wolfe's 1968 New Journalism book, The Electric Kool-Aid Acid Test, which promoted acid tests, integrating the use of LSD with multimedia performances. Kesey mentored the Grateful Dead, who served as the house band for the acid tests, and he continued to influence the group throughout his career. This is Ian Clive on Radio Adelaide 101.5 FM online and on digital. Welcome you to Eclectic Vibes. And this program is titled The Sounds of Now. And I'm sharing music released over the past couple of years, spanning various genres and borders. And thank you for listening. And by the way, I don't promote drug taking, if that's what it seemed like, but it was a really an important story. So, next up is jazz from pianist Brad Meldow, who is playing tribute to Elliott Smith with his recent album Ride Into the Sun. He teams up with mandolin player Chris Teal for this project. I found it to be a fitting remembrance of Smith, who has been regarded as one of the most influential artists in the indie music since his untimely death. The track I'm about to play is called Color Bars. Meldar stated in a press release, Elliott Smith says in the original song, everyone wants me to ride into the sun. But when I listen to the music, I feel connection with someone who's no longer in this earthly realm. It's as if he's here with me, you know. And in terms of riding into the sun, it's perhaps more about a perpetual journey into the sun with him. There's something mystical about that. I wonder if you'll find that when you listen to this number.

You just heard renowned jazz pianist Brad Meldau performing Color Bars, accompanied by Chris Teal on mandolin and vocals as a tribute to icon Elliott Smith. Teal is an American singer-songwriter, musician, composer, and radio personality, best known for his work in the progressive acoustic trio Nickel Creek and the acoustic folk and progressive bluegrass quintet Punch Brothers, who you may have seen at Adelaide Festival back in the day. Modern jazz increasingly draws inspiration from indie rock, alternative folk, and contemporary songwriting. Meldau has been a pioneer of this movement, helping to introduce a younger audience to jazz, while also bringing jazz audiences into other musical realms. This is Ian Clive on Radio Adelaide 101.5 FM, online and on digital. Welcome you to Eclectic Vibes in a program titled The Sounds of Now, where I'm sharing music released over the past couple of years, spanning various genres and borders. And thanks so much for listening. So next up is Broken Social Scene, if you know them, a Canadian indie rock band and musical collective. Formed in 1999 by Kevin Drew on vocals and guitar, and Brendan Canning on vocals and bass. The band has had a few as 6 and as many as 19 members over the years. They have significantly influenced Toronto's indie scene. The Briefest Kiss is the track I'm about to play for you now from their latest recording, which I found to be quite a risque number. I wonder if you will as well.

broken social scene with the briefest kiss. Canadian indie music has consistently produced artists who blur the lines between rock, ambient music, and art pop. And Broken Social Scene remain among the finest examples of that tradition. This is Ian Clive on Radio Adelaide 101.5, FM online and on digital. Welcome you to Eclectic Vibes titled The Sounds of No. In this program, I'm sharing music with you that has been released over the past few years, spanning various genres and generations. So, next up is Matt Ford, who sometimes goes by the stage name Pinky Beecroft, who you may know him as that name, who is an Australian screenwriter, singer-songwriter and performer. And from 1997 to 2005, he was the lead singer and keyboardist for the alternative rock band Machine Gun Fellatio. He has written scripts for several television series, more recently Underbelly, Vanishing Act and Warnie, and you may know some of them or all of them, and has also worked as a producer. In 2011, he won the Australian Writers Guild John Hind Award for Excellence in Science Fiction Writing at the Orgy Awards for his work on Panic at Rock Island. I will now play his recently released single, My Heart is in the Wrong Place, which is featured on Pinky's forthcoming album, Lonesome Wolf, which will be available coming up in August.

Pinky Peacroft with My Heart Is in the Wrong Place. And it's a song which he first heard at his local pub in the Hunter Valley, watching Ben Salter play a solo show. It's not just the melody, although it is a really a simple, beautiful melody, he said. The words of the song struck me, the whole story of friends and struggling, trying to stay afloat in a time that can be pretty dark. I think we can all relate to that right now, so yeah. The song affected me a lot. It still does when I perform it. I love it and respect it as a beautiful piece of songwriting. I hope I did it justice. This is Ian Clive on Radio Adelaide 101.5 FM online and on digital. Welcome you to Eclectic Vibes in a program titled The Sounds of Right Now. And I'm sharing music with you that has been released in the past couple of years and even earlier than that, later than that, spanning various genres and borders. So the upcoming track, Problems, was released last month. It is a collaboration between New Zealand-born, Australian-raised artist Jordan Rakai and Frenchman with New Zealand roots, multi-instrumentalist FKJ, known as French Kiwi Juice. The song blends elements of neo-soul, jazz, electronic music and R&B, if you like that type of thing, but I do as well. Rakai, who is the first ever artist in residence at the iconic Abbey Road Studios in London, is a Grammy-nominated vocalist and producer.

That was Jordan Rakay and FKJ, who both have Kiwi roots. Although Jordan grew up in Brisbane and FKJ in France, they collaborated on a joint work called Promises, from which the track came from. Jordan said that it was an amazing experience. We had worked together about 11 years ago, and when I first got my residency at Abbey Road, and he was in London, I suggested he come over and to play and hang out. And since we had known each other online for years, we jumped right in. It was a fantastic day filled with good vibes. We also connected over parenting, sharing stories about our young kids, who made the experience even more enjoyable. It was so great to work with him again. A lovely story. This is Ian Clive on Radio Adelaide 101.5 FM, online and on digital. Welcome you to Eclectic Vibes, titled The Sounds of Now. And in this program, I'm sharing music released more recently, spanning various genres and borders, together with some personal stories, like this one behind the music. So next is New South Wales singer-songwriter Tori Forsyth with Guns and Little Girls. For me, it is a song reflecting uncomfortable truths about society.

0: Guns and Little Girls is a song by Australian grunge country artist Tori Forsyth. Tori wrote and recorded this track during one of the most challenging and painful periods of her life. She intentionally designed the accompanying music video to illustrate the insanity of her experiences. She described it as a statement of her creative independence and a pushback against artificial intelligence in the music industry. A statement worth making.
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0: And this is Ian Clive back on Radio Adelaide 101.5, welcoming you to Eclectic Vibes in a program titled The Sounds of Now. And in this program, I will share music released over the past few years, spanning various genres and countries with you. And next up is Angelique Kidjo and Diamond Platinums with Kakua. Angelique Kidjo is a Beninese musician, actress and activist who has won 5 Grammy Awards and a Polish Music Prize. She has collaborated with many globally recognized artists and is the first Black African artist to receive a star on the Hollywood Walk of Fame. Kidjo also performed at the Tokyo 2020 Olympic Games opening ceremony, which was held in 2021, of course, because of COVID. That year, Time magazine recognized her as one of the 100 most influential people in the world. Additionally, she is fluent in 5 languages, no less. And on the other hand, Diamond Platinumz is a Tanzanian bongo flava recording artist, dancer, philanthropist, and businessman. He has garnered a massive following across East and Central Africa and became the first African-based artist to reach 900 million views on YouTube.

Kakua with Angelique Kidjo. US President Bill Clinton once said, "The only thing bigger than Angelique Kidjo's voice is her heart. She's amazing." She performed at WOM Adelaide in 2009, if you were fortunate enough to witness this classic act. You know how incredible it was. On Kakua, she was joined by Tanzanian superstar Diamond and Platinums, blending Afro-pop with vibrant African rhythms, as you heard. This is The Ent Live on Radio Adelaide 101.5 FM, online and on digital. Welcome you to Eclectic Vibes. In a program titled The Sounds of Nye. In this program, I've shared music released over the past few years, spanning various genres and borders. So, in this edition of Eclectic Vibes, as I've said, I've spent the past hour exploring the sounds of now. I've shared music released over the past few years, focusing not just on what's new, but also on how contemporary artists around the world are reshaping jazz, folk, indie rock, soul, global music, electronic music, and singer-songwriter genres. Yes, all of the above and more. I began with the imagination of Jacob Collier, if you remember, then moved to Texas with James McMurtry and into the jazz of Brad Meldow, and then on to the indie sounds of Canada's broken social scene and Australia's Tori Forsyth and Pinky Beecroft, and then on to the Abbey Road collaboration from Jordan Raquet and FKJ. I also played one of the latest releases from Africa, as you've just heard, Angelique Kidjo and Diamond Platinums. I will now conclude the program with the contemporary jazz sounds of Norway's Espen Berg Trio, one of Europe's most respected contemporary jazz groups, with their interpretation of Sting's Russians, if you know it. Sting wrote Russians in 1985 as a response to Cold War tensions and the threat of nuclear war. And after seeing Soviet children's television, he realized that ordinary Russians cared for their children just as people in the West did, inspiring his famous message, "Russians love their children too." The song, built around a melody or by Sergei Prokofiev, is ultimately a plea for peace and common humanity. The Espen Berg Trio reinterpreted as an contemporary jazz work, but retained Prokofiev's melody. The trio chose to revisit it because its message about fear, conflict, and shared humanity feels as urgent today as it did in 1985. The result is a powerful reminder that despite political divisions, ordinary people on all sides still hope for peace and a better future for their children. Irrespective of their race, religion, or creed, most families across the globe share the same hopes for their children to be safe, healthy, happy, and given the opportunity to thrive. A wonderful message. So I'll be back next week with another edition of Eclectic Vibes, airing Thursday night at 9 p.m. and again on Saturday afternoon at 2:30 p.m. And if you'd like to catch up on past episodes, you can find them on the Eclectic Vibes page at radioadelaide.org.au. And to close the program, here's Russians by the Espen Berg Trio. And I'm Ian Clive, wishing you curiosity, openness, and an eclectic spirit. And all the best to you and yours. Take care. Until next time.

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Socks here with you till 5 o'clock on this great day in June. It's actually, it's just moving along very fast and bit overwhelming, folks, but the weather's been okay, and I hope you've been okay as well. And we have organisations there to look after you and your friends and your family. And you've just got to make that phone call if you're in trouble or if you think your friend and viewer's in trouble, have a chat and go to professional counselling. And there are a number of organisations, Lifeline 13 11 14. Then we can go to 139276, which is the Aboriginal Torres Strait Island number. And you can ask, you can find out lots of stuff through Lifeline. And if you're a musician, a theatre worker, you can go to support.au for any mental health issues, or maybe you have financial problems and or your gigs that you had lined up have all fallen through and you've got, you haven't got any cash, Support Act are there to help you, and supportact.org.au, and there's a telephone number there as well, an 1800 number to call, but just go to the website and it's easier to navigate there. And of course we have the reckless.org.au, which is just really quite full, a huge waiting list, folks. It's I guess when there's a lack of lack of not knowing what's going on around you, a bit of, you know, violence can creep in. So let's hold back the violence, folks. Keep it together. And and if you've got friends overseas, I hope they're all doing well and keeping out of the fire. And hopefully you will see them soon. Okay, and all the veterans as well are hopefully receiving in this, the new year that's coming up in July the 1st, and some new additions to their, what they deserve. And we love our veterans. They get sent to a war, to a fight, something they probably don't even believe in, but they do it. And here's a little, we'll start off with today's track by, this is John Schumann and his Vagabond Crew from the new album.

0: Oh, we missed out there. We're going to play this one here, aren't we?
1: Ladies and gentlemen, we're going to do a new song. It's not from the Redgon oeuvre. It actually is our attempt to bolt a human face onto the recommendations of the Royal Commission into Veteran Suicide. We don't tell them and we don't listen to them. Nothing will change.

Pretty optimistic number there from the wonderful Jess Roden from his self-titled album, and Everybody's Gonna Be There. Before that, Aussie girl Emily Waramara featuring Tasman Keith on Lordy Lordy, and Emily's now moved from the Northern Territory. I understand she's now living in Tassie, and a new album out and a whole new look. She looks great. If you check her out on online, she's got a some new songs there, and she's wonderful. And good on you, Emily. David Bridie sort of basically brought her up, got her on the national stage for quite a while, and here she is. She's great. And we started off with Johnny Schumann, another Adelaide dude who he's got a lot of great war stories, John Schumann. That's just one of them. Fishing Net in the Rain, all about the problems in the Arafura Sea. And he's got a brand new album out, the John Schumann and the Vagabond Crew. And he's got some great stories and some great thinking. He'll make you think, John Schumann, and might get him in one day to have a chat. He's put out two really good albums now with the Vagabond Crew and more, of course. I think we could do well. It's not looking too good overseas, is it? We're looking here from the southern hemisphere and watching and wondering when it's going to finish. I noticed yesterday that Donald Trump is actually 38 times he said the war was going to be over. 38 times. Oh, my God.

0: is Diana Ross and the so-called Supremes, although that wasn't the Supremes on there, but it was all Diana Ross, and that song written by Ara Dean Taylor, the guy that wrote Indiana Wants Me. And this was when most of the Supremes had left Detroit, and it was up to Diana Ross to do any new Supremes numbers, all her vocals. There you go. He wrote that song and Love Child as well. And before that, the wonderful Four Tops featuring Levi Stubbs on vocals and Lost in a Pool of Red. Daisy's up very soon, folks, and she's got some great stuff. Once again, she's got a really good shovel. Daisy.
1: I'll be waiting. You could be my son and I could be your earth. Together making babies till it hurts.

That was the wonderful Oi Boy Boy and Zuko 103 getting it together, and the song is called Get Yourself Together. Okay, Daisy's here, folks.

0: Daisy. Welcome to Out of This World on this sort of a sunny Saturday afternoon. How are you?
1: Sort of a rainy day.
0: We've been working hard, haven't we?
1: We have.
0: Should we tell the folks what we've been doing, or we should just...
1: Please.
0: Yes. We've just had a great interview with Adelaide's, the Lord Mayor of Adelaide, the wonderful Dr. Jane Lomax-Smith, all about the trouble with the parklands and the golf course and stuff. And we're playing the whole interview next Saturday on Out of This World. Yeah. And Chris Cribbin was in there talking about Possums Park and the situations there, and we'll play it with a bit of music next Saturday afternoon. But Jane was wonderful, and
1: she's great.
0: And she spoke her mind, and she's a very she's a great Lord Mayor for the third time. Everybody just loves her, and she's a fighter. And she's really working hard. I don't know how she's going to upturn the problems, how the government have taken over the MotoGP and the golf course. But I'm sure there'll be something.
1: Yeah.
0: Stay tuned. But next Saturday afternoon, join us on Out of This World for a great chat with Jane, Chris Cribbin and Daisy. And I might have a few words to say as well. So make sure you tune in for that one.
1: That's one not to miss.
0: Yes, yes. Now, you've gone War Child mad.
1: I have. I've got War Child Records.
0: Yeah.
1: Is the independent funding record label.
0: Yeah.
1: Fundraising record label of the War Child UK charity. Now, the War Child UK is dedicated to protecting and educating and supporting children living through global conflicts. And we all know that there's a hell of a lot of that going on at the moment.
0: Absolutely.
1: So the first album that the War Child Records put out was called Help in 1995. That featured bands such as Oasis, Blur, Radiohead, Massive Attack. It raised £1.2 million, so not to be sneezed at. Now, since then, they've gotten the coolest and most wonderful artists from all over the place. They've had albums called Love, Hope, Help, Again, Heroes, I don't know, bunch of different albums. I have selected some artists from Help 2, which is, I believe, to be their most recent album. In fact, it was only dropped couple of months ago, I believe.
0: And I've got them lined up here, and we've got Cameron Winter with Warning.
1: Ah, fantastic. Yeah, good one.

know if you'll be in any danger. For some are not pulled into moving cars.

0: Ah, the fabulous War Child featuring Cameron Winter there, and the song Warning Daisy.
1: Yeah, so Cameron Winter's from Brooklyn, and fronts the band Men of the Reef and previously Geese, I believe.
0: Yeah.
1: Some version of that, yeah.
0: Fantastic stuff. And next track, we've got Flags.
1: Ah, you is that the this? One? Damon Albarn, as in Blur.
0: That's
1: and Gorillaz.
0: Right. Yes, yes. And Grian Chatton.
1: Grian Chatton, as in the Fontaines DC.
0: And Kay Tempest.
1: Kay Tempest, who's a poet, playwright, rapper, performer.
0: Yeah, fantastic. So this is the song from this Help 2 album, isn't
1: mm-hmm.
0: it?
1: All of these are from Help 2.
0: Yeah, yeah, yeah.

when the world got involved, and I woke up older, with the flag of surrender draped across my shoulder. Remember before, when we cared about things like, who was the tallest, waiting round for the adults to stop talking, but they can't see past what absorbs them. When I grow up, I'll be

0: They certainly know how to make a bit of music, the old war child. That's Flags.
1: Wasn't that beautiful?
0: Yeah, but well done. Well picked out. That's.
1: But wait, there's more.
0: Absolutely. I was just trying to see who was on that album, Flags. But it doesn't.
1: Yeah, that's the one with Damon Albarn, Green Chatton and Kay Tempest.
0: Oh, that's that one.
1: That's,
0: okay.
1: That's their song.
0: That's the one we're talking about. Okay, you're right.
1: On the Help 2 album.
0: I found it.
1: You found it. You found your notes.
0: I found it. And now we've got King Cruel.
1: Ah, beautiful.
0: This is a great song. I don't know.
1: This one's a musical, is it not?
0: Yeah. I'm pretty sure. Yeah. And it's just. I don't know much about
1: instrumental. I mean, not musical.
0: Yeah, it's instrumental.
1: It's not songy and
0: it's
1: song and dance.
0: But it's lovely. Mm.

0: I'm very spaced out.
1: Yeah, I am very spaced out. Yeah,
0: King Cruel. It's been one of those days today, David. It's been quite interesting. So next week, folks, we've got a live chat with our own town
1: mayor.
0: Mm. And we could have gone on for ages. We could have talked. There's so many subjects, but we stuck to the subjects of the parklands and the MotoGP.
1: We'll have to get it back here for another one then.
0: Yeah, we could do that quite easily. Okay, you've got begging for a change. That's why good segue. Begging for a change.
1: And now that's the Pulp song.
0: Yes, it is. And we like Pulp.
1: We love Pulp, and I get to brag that I saw them not long ago.
0: Yes. Here they are, and Begging for a Change.

0: begging for a change from Pulp. And ain't it so? And aren't we ever begging for a change? And
1: always.
0: I wonder if Donald's going to make up his mind whether he's going to have a war or not. Over 38 times now, he's said...
1: 38, really?
0: Over 38,
1: You've been
0: yeah.
1: counting. Yeah, love it.
0: That is just unbelievable. Hey, that's it, Daisy. You can have an early minute today.
1: I'm out of here.
0: Thank you very much. And look, next week we'll be playing the interview with Jane Lomax-Smith,
1: beautiful.
0: Our fearless leader, Mayor of Adelaide, and she was wonderful to talk about. The main chat is about the trees being locked down and the slow deterioration of our wonderful parklands. And she has a lot to say, and that'll be on next Saturday with a bit of music as well. So looking forward to that. So, okay. See you then.
1: See you later.
0: Bye.

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8: 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And don't forget, tonight at the Gov is Jeremy Oxley from the Sunny Boys are playing with the wrong road. With the Painters and Dockers. I'll get those guys. But it'll be a really good night at the Gov with Jeremy Oxley. And he sounds like he's having a great time touring around Australia, singing with his bands and getting back into it. So the Sunny Boys plus the Painters and Dockers tonight at the Gov.
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Very prophetic stuff from Mike Rudd and Bill Putt from the album Living on a Volcano, and we saw it coming. At 5 o'clock, Jane Bauer, The Folk Show, 6:30, Saturday Blues, 8 o'clock, Rhythm Stick, 9 o'clock is Up Down Under. 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And it is Royal Scam's birthday, 50 years old.

Randy Newman from his Short People album, or Little Criminals, I think the album was called, but Short People was the big song, and Jolly Coppers on Parade. And before that, Steely Dan, the title track from their album released just 50 years ago, almost to the day, folks. 50 years, and it still sounds great. Okay, and Peter Head, just playing a bit of Randy Newman there, reminded me of our own Adelaide champ Peter Head, used to play with the Headband and lots of shows. He's now living in Sydney, and he put out an album of Randy Newman songs early this year. Came to Adelaide, played the three or four shows here and up at Auburn as well, and released this album called Peter Head New Masters Volume 1. Here's the great track called Second Coming.

That's Carl Orr on guitar there with his friend Deborah on vocals. I don't know what her surname is. She's lovely, though. That's from his album he did way back in 1990 in Sydney through Ruart Jazz. And before that, Randy Newman, of course. And that song there is called When I Don't See You. And Carl Orr, I think he's playing Tuesday night at the down there at the Gilbert Street Hotel. But he's organising a big birthday party for Miles Davis' 100th birthday, and that's happening on November the 7th. And as we get close, we'll get Carl to come in and talk about it. And he's putting a lot of work in it. He's doing all the coordinating of the show. And you check out his website, carlorr.com, and we'll give you some general idea of what's happening. You can buy tickets for the show, but we'll get him on to talk about that. It'll be good fun. Okay, tomorrow night at Mother Vine in the east end of the city is the wonderful, wonderful Blue Mandy's. The Blue Mandarins featuring Smo, Jeff Miller, bass. And there should be a great evening from 5 to 8 p.m. And then I've just been told there's a night happening on Thursday night at the at 112 Henley Beach Road, a big tribute for Ron Tremaine, John Freeman and Barry McCaskill, who passed away just over the last month or so. And it's called Turn Up Their Radio. A free event starts at 6:30, goes to 7:30. Just a bit of a gathering about all that. And that's at 112, what was it? I had it there. 112 Henley Beach Road on Thursday night. And then after that, you can go and see Adelaide's own Stuart James Day and the Red Motor play at the Wheatsheaf Hotel. And that starts about 7 o'clock. And here's a bit of Stuart Day from his brand new album, Why Is It So, in the track Suburban Dreamer.

Stuart Day from his brand new album Why Is It So and Suburban Dreamer, and he'll be performing on Thursday night down there at the Wheatsheaf Hotel. He starts around about 8:30, I think. That's about it for me. Catch you next Saturday afternoon on Out of This World. Keep your hands on the wheel, eyes on the road, your ears tuned to Radio Adelaide. Jane Bowers up next, and we'll leave you with some impressions of Madrid.

0: Well, this is Jane Bauer and this is The Folk Show, and we've got a new system going here and there are a few hitches. My theme didn't play, but I let it keep going because it went straight into Adrian Lovelock with Wintertime Blues from Every Road Leads Somewhere album, and I didn't feel like switching it off because I love her music. So let's get started with the show, and I'll play the theme at the end of my program instead. Well, I found out about a new Irish folk, kind of folk singer, Colm McGuinness, this week. Actually, my daughter told me about it. He sings traditional Irish shanties and does fantasy pop for some games and films. But I've just checked out his traditional Irish and his shanty. So I'm going to play one of each because they're quite short. So I'm going to play The Wellerman from A Colm Night at Sea. That's a play on his name, of course, Colm McGuinness. And I'll follow that with the traditional song Rocky Road to Dublin. And just to let you know, The Wellerman was a company, a supply ship company owned by the Weller brothers that would supply whaling companies, and it was operated from New Zealand in the 19th century. Too much talking from me. This is Colm McGuinness with The Wellerman.
1: There once was a ship that put to sea, and the name of the ship was a Billy of Tea.

I love that song, Rocky Road to Dublin. That was Colin McGuinness. And before that, I played another track of his, The Weller Man, from A Calm Night at Sea. And his manager sent me those tracks, and he was a really lovely chap because he sent all the tracks that I could play that had been the more cleaner tracks of Colin's work. Okay, now, it also, when I was doing the research, it mentioned that Colin plays... works with the Longest Johns and also a group called the Wellerman, and I happen to have just been downloading some Longest Johns albums as well. So let's play something from their album Ends of the Earth. They're an English group from Bristol, and this is, they write their own shanties and things as well as do traditional ones, and this is one that they've written, and it's called Over He Goes.

That's England's Oyster Band with Here Comes the Flood, and it's from their album Meet You There. And before that, it was the Longest Johns from Bristol from their album Ends of the Earth with Over He Goes. A lot of fun, that one, hey? Well, we're going to stay again with a sea theme. This is the Runaway Strings, and they are from Ararat in Victoria, and they've just put out an album, Blackwood, and this is one of the tracks of that, which is my favourite. It's Stephanie the Pirate.

Australian singer-songwriter, that's Leah Senior with 2 Weeks. It's a track from her new album, or it might not quite be released yet, I'm not absolutely sure. And the album's name is Point Rhodonite. And that song she wrote because her neighbours pulled down a quaint beach house next to her. And, she needed to write a song to reflect on it. And I understand, because that's happening all around me, where I live and where I hang out. And before that, it was Stephanie the Pirate. Wow, it's a sad ending, though, to that song, wasn't it? And it was the Runaway Strings from their new album, Blackwood, and they're from Ararat, as I mentioned before. Now, the Tuck Shop Ladies, favourites of mine, and I'm probably favourites of yours, Rosie Burgess and Sam Lowe, they're putting out a few songs in a row towards a new album, and this one is Things I'll Never Say. They're great to watch live. I saw them at the Top Half Festival about a month ago. Here they are, Things I'll Never Say.

0: But our town, Newcastle, never saw a cent from coal.
1: I think that's a really good song. I've played it before and I'll probably play it again. That's Steel City Sue. She's from Newcastle and that song is called Boomtown. And I think the way she compares how gold brought prosperity to the towns where the gold rush was, whereas coal's going out and it's not helping any of the locals. And before that, on a much lighter note, that was the Tuck Shop Ladies with Things I'll Never Say. They just keep them coming, don't they? Well, another new song that's just come out is from Western Australia's Sea Swallow. That's Bill Laurie and Claire Moody. And they've written a song and recorded it, The Day Beyond the Dark. And it's about Nick Drake, who's got quite a cult following now, but he was a folk singer who died at the age of 26 in 1974, English, and he wrote some amazing songs. So I'm going to play their song about Nick Drake, and then I'll play one of Nick Drake's track. It's probably his most well-known one, Pink Moon, from his last of the three albums he made. So let's hear Sea Swallow first.

Nick Drake with Pink Moon from the album Pink Moon, really known for his unusual tunings of his guitar, the open tunings that just have that ethereal sound. And that was, I mentioned before, I think, that that was the last of the three albums that he made. And before that, it was Sea Swallow with The Day Beyond the Dark, a song about Nick Drake. And I think there'll be quite a few Nick Drake fans out there because he has quite a cult following still. Okay, we're going to go to the Haystack Mountain Hermits now. They're a family band and they've been playing together as a family for years and years. And this is a traditional song, I think, Shady Grove. They've just put it out.

On the day that I was born, it was a cold and a frosty morn in the famous suburb known as Woolloomooloo. It was down in

Riley Street, where folks first heard me bleat, 'cause at the time I'd nothing else to do. Now me mother died of fright when she saw me in the light, and my father thought he'd send me to the zoo. But I owe a lot to him, 'cause he taught me how

Two in a row there. The first one was the Haystack Mountain Hermits with Shady Grove. And that, of course, was the Bushwhackers with Woolloomooloo Lair from, I got that from a compilation of the very best of the Bushwhackers. And the reason that I've played them is because they're going to be playing at this year's Fleurieu Folk Festival down there at Wallunga at the Oval and Festival Hall, the Community Hall. It's the 9th, 10th and 11th of October. And the other people that I've seen so far that will be playing are Austral, who do our theme here, and I'm going to play something of theirs in a moment. The Cartwheels, and I saw them. They're great. I saw them at the Top Half Folk Festival about a month ago. Edwina Hayes is going to be over from England. Joshua Batten, who some of you will have seen because he's been over in LA a few times. The Sweet Sorrows. They've sent me some of their music, and I'll get that to you in future programs. Local Timlins Green, and those folk are coming as well. There are going to be more than that, but I'll let you know more about the Fleurieu Folk Festival in future programs. But let's hear Austral, because I'm really excited they're coming, and I'm going to play Richard Thompson's Bees Wing. They're covering it on their album Thylacine.

0: brilliant song by Richard Thompson being covered there by Austral from their album Thylacine, and it's called Bee's Wing. I just love the lyrics of that. Now, they're going to be performing, this is Austral, at the Fleurieu Folk Festival the 9th, 10th and 11th of October, and you can get tickets online. So please go and check out the Fleurieu Folk Festival, and I'll see you there if you're going. Now, Austral, the members of Austral are Reese Cummin, Angus Barbary, Connor Hay and Katie Brennan. Now, Katie's dad, Jack Brennan, who makes and plays Ullian pipes, has got Colin Broderick and Niamh Dalton staying with them because they're performing tonight at the Irish Club in Carrington Street, number 13 to 15. They start at 7:30, and Colin won Young Irish Traditional Musician of the Year last year in 2025. It's going to be an amazing. Niamh plays concertina and Colm is fiddle. And you're going to, if you go along there tonight, reasonable price. You can buy tickets at the door, I heard. So please, when you finish listening to the folk show, off you go. I think you're going to have a great time. Now, another artist that I... Oh, hang on, I forgot to mention who I played before, didn't I? Was it the Haystack Mountain Hermits? No. Oh. Before, I've forgotten. Never. Oh, no. That's terrible. Oh, this is Jane Baum getting herself in a bit of a muddle. This is the Folk Show, and you're listening to Radio Adelaide 101.5 FM online. However, you access your radio programs. Coming up next is Saturday Blues with Rob, and Michelle will be here with Rhythm Stick later on. I go through till 6:30, so I've got half an hour to go yet. Now, I'm very excited about introducing you to this next artist. Her name's Cassie Blanton. Maybe you've come across her. She's put out albums Red Volume 1 and Red Volume 2 and lots of other music. She's a US singer-songwriter from New Jersey. She has a pay-what-you-please policy strategy for selling her music. She writes a lot of protest music. And this one is really short, so I'm going to play two in a row. So, Cassie Blanton, the first one I'm going to play is Ugly Nasty Commie Bitch, and the second one I'm going to play is Another War.
1: In the morning when I leave my den, I moisturize with the tears of men, stir my

I think she's terrific. There's Cassie Blanton. A little hitch there. We'll continue. That's Cassie Blanton from her Red Volume 1. And I do advise you to have a look online at some of the things she does. The irony and sarcasm and all sorts of different ways that she writes songs is really interesting. Okay, we're going to keep moving now. And, did I mention that was... The two tracks were Ugly Nasty Commie Bitch and Another War. I'm going to move on now to this Alison... No, hang on, sorry. Oh, gosh. It's from an album, Bluegrass Sings Paxton. The singer is Sister Sadie, and it's Last Thing on My Mind, which is a Tom Paxton number.

0: That's Alison Krauss and the Union Station with Every Time You Say Goodbye, and it's from A Rough Guide to Bluegrass. And before that, I played Bluegrass from the album Bluegrass Sings Paxton with Sister Sadie, The Last Thing on My Mind. And we're going to go now to Leonard Cohen. The late Leonard Cohen, the late great Leonard Cohen. He's live here in London, and it's one of my favourite songs of his because he's an amazing wordsmith, and it's Everybody Knows. And he recorded this in 2008.
1: Everybody knows the deal is rotten. Old Black Joe's still picking cotton for your ribbons and bows.

That's Paul Brady singing what was an original Dino Valenti song, Let's Get Together, and US folk rock that was happening in Bleecker Street in New York in the 60s in Greenwich Village. And it's from an album called Bleecker Street, Greenwich Village in the 60s. Hey. And before that, it was Leonard Cohen live in London in 2008 with his song Everybody Knows. Okay, this is from a Folk Heritage Volume 3. It's got some great songs on it, compilation. This is Flaco Jimenez with the Free Mexican Air Force. It's fun.

Flaco Jimenez with the Free Mexican Air Force. Well, we've come to the end of the program. I've had a great time, muddled my way through, but it's been great. Hope you've enjoyed my selection of music. And Dave Kelly's on next week. He's just contacted me. He's been listening in, which is lovely. Coming up next is Saturday Blues. Rob's here. He's got guests, so it's going to be exciting. And until next week, look after yourself, care for your family and friends, and don't forget to carry out random acts of kindness. And to take us out, this is Shawmel from the Shetland Islands, from the album Turning Tide, with Serendipity. Goodbye.

Oh my gosh, I've got a theme. I didn't even know I had a theme. Wow. Well, good evening, ladies and gentlemen. This is Saturday Blues here with me and I've got some special guests here tonight, but what have I got? I've got a whole bunch of music. Big thank you to Jane and the Funk Show. We've got a new system, so bear with me. You know what I'm like with

All right. Hey, that was Cedric Burnside, Toll on Thy Life. That was from his Hill Country Love album. That is awesome. Oh, I'm sure you know this one. I've got one of my guests here, but this one I'm dedicating to one of my guests. Got some Charlie Musselwhite.

Welcome back. Hey, yep, this is Saturday Blues. That was Big Bill Brunsey, and that was Minding My Own Business. Before that, we heard Charlie Musselwhite from his signature album, and that was a track, Hey, Miss Bessie. And in the studio today, I have with me some of the contestants and hopefully good friends of the show. I have Nate, I have Scott, and I have Jeff, and they are Nate and Sticky, and they will be performing in the Memphis Blues Challenge. Good evening.

0: wasn't for the competition.
1: Right. Sure. Oh, well, I have... That's. Yeah. Thank you for setting up a later question.
2: Well,
1: thank you, guys. Well, I love that one. and what? How do you think... has it helped you this year with getting work and... giving you a bit of rocket fuel for this year?
2: Yeah, I think so. I think... the comp itself, yeah, is a good incentive to do it again for sure. We haven't worked all that much. We've since converted to a trio, and this is Jeff's introduction on the double bass.
1: Yeah.
2: So we're the Nate and Stinky trio now, and unfortunately, there is no band category.
1: Yeah.
2: In the Memphis Challenge, so Nate and I had to. Drop Jeff and do it as a duo.
1: Right,
2: which,
1: so...
2: Which, is unfortunate because it would have been great to have Jeff with us. But, yeah, you'd think in a city as big as Adelaide, mate, you'd get sufficient bands to run a couple of heats, but no, it's a bit sad.
1: Yeah.
2: And,
1: So how did you find, like, the whole heat process? How many heats did you have to get through?
2: With us... Last year, it was straight to the final. There was only, how many entrants? Five, six?
3: Five, yeah, something like that.
2: And that was it. So not enough to have heats.
1: Yeah.
2: Straight into the final. And there wasn't a band category again last year.
1: Yeah.
2: Because there were not enough entries, mate.
1: Yeah. So this year, did you have heats? Did you?
2: No.
1: No, just to get straight
2: into
1: in.
2: The final.
1: Yep. Straight into the final. Mate. Yep. So you've got to be top of the league to do that. I know that about the finals and footy and everything. You've got to be.
2: Yeah, mate. Hey, anyone can give it a crack, mate. That's the thing, you know. You've got nothing to lose, really. We don't go in there to win. We go in there, you know, because it's just a good thing to be a part of, you know. It gets you... it gets me writing new songs, like Jeff said. And... yeah, it gives you something to aim to, you know. So I really enjoy it every
1: and,
2: year.
1: And how long have you been part of the band, Jeff?
0: Quite a while. We were with... I started playing double bass with the Big Bill Blues Band.
1: Yeah.
0: And unfortunately, Bill's left us there.
2: Unfortunately.
0: Yeah.
2: Rest in peace.
0: So, you know, we've continued. But I've been playing in bands with Scott... Since
2: long time, innit?
0: Yeah,
2: long time.
0: I think we got together in about 1998.
2: Yeah.
0: From there, we've
2: 98. Yeah.
0: You know, played in various bands and then drifted apart, and both of us have gone our own separate ways.
1: Yeah.
0: For a while, and then come back together, and you know, there's just always this chemistry going on there.
1: Yeah. Great. Once you find people that you like to play with, you might do other things, but yeah, it's always a pleasure when they. Ask you to play again and you get sort of invited back into the family.
2: Exactly, mate. Exactly.
1: I know you're up to something, Nate. You're in a band, another band called, is it the Chicago Five? Am I right?
3: Yes, that's it.
1: And tell me a bit about that.
3: Oh, yeah, a great new band, Adelaide.
1: Yeah.
3: Jumping blues band.
1: Yeah. What sort of material? So jumping, like West Coast swing?
3: Yeah, Chicago blues.
1: Yeah.
3: But it's sort of up-tempo jump stuff.
1: Yeah.
3: Trying to get everyone up dancing.
1: Yeah.
3: It's good fun.
1: That's sort of only been gigging this year, hasn't it?
3: Yeah.
1: Cool. Have you got anything coming up with the Chicago Five?
3: Actually, we've got a couple coming up. The Three Butters Arms.
1: Oh, yeah.
3: And the Workers Club.
1: So, yeah.
3: Yeah, a couple coming up.
1: Oh, excellent. Yeah. Excellent. All right. Well, I'll find out where they are and I'll let our... listeners know about them. Yeah,
3: awesome.
1: Because, I know that'll be worth checking out.
2: Yep.
1: Now, obviously, we're on the radio and you can't see what I can see. I've got the guys have brought their instruments. So we've got Jeff here with his double bass. I reckon we could swing a cat, but, you know, it would be a small circle. But and as last time, when we had you guys on, Scott has his little bass drum, but he didn't bring a hi-hat. I offered to make ch-ch-ch sounds, but they just shot me down in flames.
2: No.
1: Just, you know, so what could I say? You just imagine them yourself.
2: Have you got a tambourine handy?
1: I've got my keys. I can shake there.
3: Feel free to jam.

0: And Nate has his little rack of harmonicas here. Oh, I could see marine bands, so they're not the sort of ones you buy at Kmart, I can tell you that. All right, hey, you were talking about some of the songs you'd written since last year's competition.
1: Yeah. The main one that I really like, we're going to do very soon, actually.
0: Oh.
1: And I decided we're going to use it at the Memphis Challenge. So, you know, we've got a couple of repeat ones that we did last year, which are worth doing again. But, yeah, so we've got about three or four new songs, eh, in this set. So, yeah, mate, it's just good to keep the mind ticking over and get those words out, mate. You
0: know? Yeah, sure. So... Yeah. Well, the guys are very eager to perform for us. So what would you like to play for us first?
1: We're going to play a song called Lower Her Down in the Ground.
0: Yeah.
1: It's very somber.
0: Yes.
1: And I wanted to capture the feel of a New Orleans funeral processions type thing. So, yeah, give it a crack, eh?
0: All right, ladies and gentlemen, the Nate and Stinky Joy Trio. Performing Lower Her Down in the Ground.

0: Just reminding our listeners that they are tuned in to Saturday Blues here on Radio Adelaide at 101.5 FM. You've just been listening to Lower Her Down in the Ground by the Nate and Stinky Trio. Oh, boys, that was... I love that. I love that. The hi-hat would have ruined it. I love that. It's funny, I was having this... I can't remember what I was listening to. But I was listening to it, something, maybe some John Lee or something. Yeah, and yeah. So much of that stuff is like, boom.
1: Yeah.
0: Boom,
1: yep.
0: Boom, yep. It just keeps rolling into that
1: it does.
0: One.
1: It's very, so, it's very hypnotic and,
0: Yeah.
1: Trying to capture that.
0: Yeah, yeah, that was sure, that was beautiful. That was just, yeah.
1: Thanks, mate.
0: Yeah,
1: appreciate
0: that was,
1: it.
0: That was. Yeah, yeah. I mean, first time I've heard that one, just a bunch of, that reminded me of that and that and that. But, yeah, great song. Well done,
1: thank
0: guys.
1: You,
0: that was
1: thank
0: a
1: you.
0: Beautiful
1: Appreciate
0: song.
1: That. Appreciate
0: it. Wow, so that's one of the newer ones said you've written.
1: Yeah, put that together. Well, actually, I had the idea a long time ago, and I've had it in mind, you know, all that time, probably about 8 years or something. And thought, I still really like that idea. I'm going to put some verses to it. And I did it at the start of this year. So that's when it really came about. But the idea was there a long time ago.
0: Yeah.
1: So, yeah. And, you know yourself whether it's worth putting the effort in. And I thought that one, definitely. So, yeah, it's worked out pretty well.
0: Yeah.
1: I'm happy. Very happy with the boys doing that one.
0: Great. Lovely intro and coda.
1: Thanks,
0: bottom.
1: Yeah.
0: So, it's all happening next weekend, and that'll be at Norwood Live. So your usual venue for that.
1: Has been for quite a few years now.
2: Yeah, good.
1: It's a great room. Good room, isn't it? Yep, and it's always a good night. Anybody who's thinking about coming down, it's well worth your while. And any musos out there, enter next year. Come on. This is, for a city the size of Adelaide, mate, to have no bands enter, or one, and four solo duos is pathetic, mate.
0: Yeah, and the opportunity...
1: I don't mind saying it.
0: The opportunity to go to Memphis...
1: What have you got to lose, mate?
0: I've had so many of the contestants interviewed and... The stories they have, opportunities, they're all wide-eyed going through these places, Beale Street, that they've heard so much about throughout their entire lives.
1: Oh, it'd be fantastic.
0: Yeah.
1: It's just a pity Jeff can't come with us. But, in a way we're sort of glad because, he won't be taking all our women.
0: It's a shame it's the double bass because you can't even smuggle him in like one of the attaché cases.
1: That's right. But, I know this is audio sort of medium, but people out there in Adelaide, you should see this guy. He's so good looking and we're glad he's not coming.
3: You lie, Scotty.
0: Oh, dear. Well, is that an awesome segue into... I can see a song title there.
1: Oh.
0: And I've just seen a couple of lyrics there. Is this a fabulous segue into the next song or
1: we
0: not?
1: Might do that one. What have you got there? I love them all there. All right.
0: But what were you thinking of doing? Were you thinking you had another one you'd like to perform for us?
1: It doesn't really matter. But the other one actually does link to what I was just talking about, doesn't it, really? Are we doing Memphis, Tennessee? Yeah, are we?
2: Oh, whatever you want to do.
1: Yeah.
0: Yeah.
1: All right. So this is the song I wrote about going to Memphis. If you're lucky enough to win the comp, everybody has to have this conversation with their partner, listen, I'm entering a comp and I might win and I might be going to America for 10 days, this is my take on it. So see how we go.
0: All right. This song, Memphis, Tennessee.
1: If I ever get to Memphis, Tennessee.

If I gotta leave, throw my clothes in a sack. Tell me that you love me and be here when I get back. Now, if I ever get to

0: Time's just gone past 7 o'clock. I've got Nate and Stick here. Jeff in.
1: So therefore, I don't really want Jeff there because it's about competition.
0: Yeah.
1: You know what I mean?
0: Yeah, exactly.
1: Anyway, fair enough having this good-looking fella going with me if I win, mate.
0: well, do you want me to? There's no competition there. Yeah. I'll just...
1: That's it, mate.
0: Ah,
1: good work.
0: Beautiful, guys. Beautiful. Nice little rumba there.
1: Thanks.
0: So, have you got any other gigs coming up at the... the horizon?
1: We have, actually. We've got a couple.
0: Yeah.
1: We've got, Jeff, we've got June 5, Sunday, June 5.
2: Yeah, Mad Monkey.
1: Mad Monkey Distillery.
0: Yeah.
1: Which is in...
0: Was that July?
1: July
0: the 5th. Yeah.
1: Sorry, it's June now. July 5th. Mad Monkey Distillery. It's in Bedford Park, I think, Jeff.
2: Oh, well,
1: I
2: saw it. Dudley Park.
1: Bedford Park, Dudley Park. And we've got out at Glen, the Suburban Brew, on August 16, Sunday, August 16. So we've got a couple, so keeping our hand in. So.
0: Yeah, so when you play for longer sets, do you still mainly play originals or are you throwing in a few other things in there?
1: Yeah, we fill it out with a few covers, but, I've probably got enough originals to cover it. Nate always picks, some songs that he'd like to do, cover songs.
0: Yeah.
1: So, there's always going to be a few covers here and there.
0: So what sort of things do you normally suggest then, Nate? What do you bring to the table when you're bringing the tunes?
3: Oh, just a lot of harp player stuff, like Walter Horton stuff.
1: Big Walter.
0: Yeah.
3: Whoever I'm listening to at the time, So I'm bringing in a lot of Walter Horton stuff lately.
0: Yeah. Well, why wouldn't you?
3: Yeah.
0: And I can hear that. Yeah, I can hear that influence in your own playing. That sort of kind of more melodic harp playing, not necessarily, everything that you're playing. Yeah, I was really loving that you were playing the melody of what was going on just, improvising off that without it being too...
3: Which can happen.
0: Yeah, scary. Don't want to scare the horses. Okay. Hey, have you got another one you're thinking of playing for us?
1: We were going to do one more, yeah. I think we'll do
0: beautiful.
1: Kalamazoo, eh?
3: Yep.
1: What do
3: you reckon?
0: Yeah, beautiful. Where is Kalamazoo?
1: Michigan.
0: Kalamazoo is in Michigan. Okay, I've got my geography now.
1: Michigan's up right up north, isn't it? Is it? Anyway. The guitar. Yeah, this is about my guitar that I inherited.
0: Yeah.
1: It's a we're not sure what year it is, but it's like 1928 to 1933.
0: Yeah.
1: Acoustic Gibson.
0: Wow.
1: Nick Lucas special.
0: Yeah.
1: That my Nana bought for my granddad in Japan after the war.
0: Yeah.
1: And apparently my uncle did tell me that she bought it off an American sailor. So it could have been one of the early ones I found out. But anyway, that's a different story.
0: Oh, wow.
1: And I've written a song called My Gal from Kalamazoo, and I'm using her as a... what do you call it?
0: Metaphor.
1: That's the one, mate. Yeah.
0: So. I'm just excited to see what you're going to rhyme Kalamazoo with. So I don't.
1: All right.
0: That's. I'm almost tempted to do a studio giveaway, a radio station. If you can guess
1: what
0: Kalamazoo is going to be rhymed with, I'm take it away, boys.
1: Thanks, mate. No worries. My gal from Kalamazoo.

0: 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Time is about 7:15 if you want to be setting your watches. And I'll be taking you through to 8 o'clock when I'll be handing you over to Michelle Smith and her fabulous Rhythm Stick show. But I've been lucky enough to have in the studio with me Scott, Nate and Jeff, the Nate and Stinky duo. And they've been very welcome performing some of the songs that they will be playing at the Memphis Blues Challenge. Thank you, guys.
1: Oh, no worries, thanks for having us.
0: If you were playing at home, it was true. If the true was the line. So I didn't get any phone calls or anything. So, No,
1: that's all right.
0: I guess you're the winner now.
1: So you obviously found out what I rhymed Kalamazoo with. Absolutely nothing. Well, true.
0: True.
1: Oh, sorry, that was the only word, yeah.
0: Well, hey, thank you so much for your time, guys, and coming in. It's always an absolute pleasure.
1: Yeah, thanks, mate. Thanks for asking us. Yeah.
0: Yes, and best of luck. Best of luck next weekend.
1: Thank you.
0: And with anything you've got coming up. So next weekend, 20th of June at Norwood Live, if you go to arbor.net.au, you'll find all the details and how to buy tickets, if there are any tickets available on the night. And there will, you'll get to see four bands. You will get, how many songs do you get to perform, guys?
1: Oh, half an hour. So,
0: half an hour.
1: What are we getting? Seven? Half an hour. Yeah.
0: So you're going to be getting 2 hours worth of material. You're going to have some more of Nate and Stinky. You're going to hear Lachlan and Amin, who we had on the show about 6 weeks ago, launching their EP. So they'll be doing their thing. They're going to be Kerry Forward and Tim Sheehan and Punchaw Maraca. So if you're at a loose end next Saturday, check out these great bands and support them as they try and win a trip to Memphis. What have I got? I'm going to play... I can't remember. Oh, it's either Bonnie Raitt or Bo Diddley. Oh, no, hang on. I know what I'm going to play. I'm going to play some Mavis Staples. We're going to hear her playing Down in Mississippi.
1: Nice. Which is, nice one.
0: Yeah. So we'll play that. And thank you very much for coming in,
1: thanks,
0: boys.
2: Thanks, thank you.
0: See you again
1: next
0: time.
1: Thoroughly enjoyable, mate. Thank you very much.
3: Thank you.

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Mississippi sun beaming down. I went to get some water.

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He would tell everybody, my grandbaby Mavis,

You're tuned in to Sunday Blues here on Radio Adelaide. Time is just coming up to 7:30. And I'll be taking you through for about another half hour, and I'll be handing you over to Michelle Smith and Rhythm Stick. She is in the building, ladies and gentlemen, raring to go. All right, we just heard... what did we just think? Well, the White Stripes. It was the White Stripes. It was from... Yeah. I remember when this album came out and I heard it, you know, saw the title, Icky Thump, and I thought, oh, because, I mean, you would know, I guess from the goodies, you'd see the Icky Thump, eh, Icky Thump, and which is a bit of a northern saying, but... My parents are both from the north of England, well, northern England, I should say. So, and they're dressed up like Cockney pearly kings and queens on the cover. So, being born in London, yeah, I love this album. Anyway, we just heard 300 Miles Per Hour Torrential Outpour Blues from the Icky Thump album. Before that, we heard Bo Diddley, and we heard Diddy Wah Diddy, and the first track we heard in that little bracket was Down in Mississippi from that fabulous Mavis Staples album, We'll Never Turn Back. Big thank you to Jeff, Scott and Nate for coming in and playing some music for us. As I mentioned during their performances, they're going to be taking part in the Memphis Blues Challenge next weekend, 20th of June. That's a Saturday night. And that's going to be at Norwood Live, which is just off the parade. Also on the bill is Lachlan and Ammon Duo, the Kerry Forward and Tim Sheehan, and Poncho Maraca. And if you enjoyed their songs and you can't get to that, you could see them on the 5th of July at Mad Monkey or the Suburban Brew Bar in Glynde on the 16th of August. Also, if you want to see Nate playing with a sort of more traditional chess kind of Chicago blues outfit, the weekend after... They're playing on June the 26th at the Three Brothers Arms in Macclesfield. Such a great venue to see any band, so up close and personal. And that same weekend, on June the 28th, they'll be playing at the Semaphore Workers Club. Still, I think Adelaide's best blues venue. Go check it out. Go check it out. All right. What are we going to have next? We are going to hear some Aretha Franklin, some Bonnie Raitt, and some Robert Cray. We're going to hear the track, The One in the Middle.

Oh, the incomparable Aretha Franklin. It's a classic album. We just heard the track I've Been Loving You Too Long from the Young, Gifted and Black album, featuring so many legendary musicians. Before that, we heard Bonnie Raitt from her Longing in Their Hearts album, Storm Warning. And the first track in that little bracket was Robert Cray's The One in the Middle from his Sweet Potato Pie album. All right, hey, gosh, not long to go now, and I'll be handing you over to Michelle and her fabulous Rhythm Stick show. I'm going to play some Lead Belly to start with, and then I'll see where we end up after that. We're going to hear the track When I Was a Cowboy.

Honey Dripper there from Dr. John, from the Dr. John Plays Mac Rebenack album. Before that, we heard Wellington Shuffle from Matt Schofield's Many Moons Volume 1 album. The first track we heard there was Lead Belly's When I Was a Cowboy. Hey, big thank you for tuning in this week. Hope you enjoyed Nate and Stinky and Jeff. I'm going to hand you over to Michelle Smith in a little second or three. And, big thank you to Jane for taking over last week for me. But I'm going to take you out with some Gary Clark Jr. from his Black and Blue.

0: Bye.
1: Will you sit down? 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
0: Uno, dos, tres, cuatro.

Adelaide. My name is Michelle Smith, and I'll be with you for the next 60 minutes with a swag of great tunes in tow. So I hope you can hang out with me for the whole hour. Now, Radio Adelaide is located on Kaurna country, so as always, my heartfelt respects go out to all Kaurna elders. And I extend an equally respectful welcome to First Nations listeners tuned in this evening. It's just wonderful to have everybody on board. Now, thank you, Rob and crew, for another excellent Saturday Blues. I wonder what he's got lined up for us next Saturday night at 6:30. We'll just have to tune in and find out, I guess. But it is time for Rhythm Stick. And yesterday, the latest compilation from the Putumayo label called European Escapade was released as a digital album. They do release two a month, Putumayo, featuring underrepresented musical talents. Hence, these Putumayo albums provide excellent introductions to artists we may not have come across otherwise. And that in turn can lead us on a wonderful journey of investigation and discovery. At least that's how it works for me. So this album, European Escapade, will provide us tonight with a song for the beginning of each bracket of tunes, and then we'll see where those tunes take us. So first up is a four-piece string band from Estonia called Curly Strings. They were formed in 2012 by folk music graduates who set out to make acoustic music with pop, bluegrass and classical elements. And in 2016, Curly Strings took the top prize at the European World of Bluegrass Awards. How interesting. So let's check them out. I don't know, have you ever heard any Estonian bluegrass before? This might be a first for all of us. This track's called Un, and apparently that translates as happiness, and it's built around mandolin, guitar and double bass.

How cool is that? Raghu Dixit, the name of the artist, but also, of course, featuring Bela Fleck on banjo. Also, Neeraj Rajanat on that track called Shakar Pari from 2024. We also heard from John Butler Trio, something a little bit older from 2007, Better Than. Wow, can you believe 2007? That was the Grand National album by John Butler Trio. And starting us tonight is a track from the Putumayo album European Escapade, just got released yesterday. It was by Curly Strings out of Estonia with N, and they sort of got that slightly bluegrass influenced bracket of tunes there on Rhythm Stick. You are tuned into Rhythm Stick on Radio Adelaide. I'm Michelle Smith. Oh, I hope you can stick with me all the way to 9 o'clock, because this is what we're doing. We're taking a track at the beginning of each bracket, a track from this album, Putumayo Presents European Escapade. Came out yesterday, as I was just saying, and I don't know any of the artists on this album, so it's a real voyage of discovery for me as well. Next up, we're moving to an artist called Dotchie Reinhardt. Reinhardt. Big clue there, right? She's from Germany. She's a German jazz singer, songwriter, and author, known for blending traditional Sinti music with contemporary jazz influences. Now, the Sinti are one of the many Romani ethnic subgroups, mainly found in Germany, France, Austria, Italy, Belgium, and the Netherlands. Now, having been born into the renowned Reinhardt family, Dotchie Reinhardt carries the musical legacy of Django, of course. So she infuses her work with both sort of gypsy swing traditions and innovation. So let's check her out. Dotchie Reinhardt, this track is called Girls Like Me / Django's Theme.

Rhythm Stick, this one straight to Adelaide people head. And if you don't like it, get to know it. Rhythm Stick with Michelle on the radio. 101.5 FM. Do it, Ja!

I love her. She's from France. Her name is Zaz, Z-A-Z. And that track, Ni Oui, Ni Non, is taken from her self-titled album of some years ago. Oh, we also heard out of Sydney from the Cameron Jones Trio. That is Cameron Jones on guitar, Pete Malone on guitar, and Oscar Peterson on bass. And they are sort of renowned for their gypsy jazz kind of music. And the track we heard, Yours and Mine, by the Cameron Jones Trio, was Anacio Herb Brown composition. And it's a single they released last year in October, and you can get it off Bandcamp. You can buy it from Bandcamp if you like, Yours and Mine. Very nice. And we started the three with Dorchi Reinhardt out of Germany and her track Girls Like Me / Django's Theme. And, of course, she is a relative of Django Reinhardt. She's from the same clan and the same Romani group, if you like. And that track was taken from our album of the hour, Putumayo Presents European Escapade, just came out yesterday. So it's 28 minutes past eight and you are tuned into Rhythm Stick. I do approve of that very much. My name's Michelle Smith, and if it's your first time tuning in, well, I hope you're enjoying the show. And if you're someone who's a regular listener, well, thank you for that. We're moving now to the next tune from this album, and this time we're moving to Italy. And the artist's name is Riccardo Bonsanto. And he's a singer-songwriter from Ivrea. Is that how you say that? Ivrea, in the Piedmont region of northern Italy. And his songs have been described as Roma-tinged and melancholic. Although probably not the one that we're listening to. Probably couldn't describe it in that way. But for his second album, Flaneur, which was recorded in Paris, Bonsanto assembled a jazz-inflected ensemble with arrangements by Australian-born musician David Lewis, who is the co-founder of the French band Paris Combo. So there's all these nice little links and dovetails going on in tonight's Rhythm Stick. Now, French that might be in a way, even though he's Italian, but this number from him, from Riccardo Bonsanto, which is called Clan, and then in brackets Destino, which is clever, is a previously unreleased track that conjures up a sweltering Latin American underworld. So who would have thunk? We're going all over the place tonight with this album, or it's taking us all over the place, this album, European Escapade. So let's check this one out.

another group out of France tonight. Who's the Cuban, the name of the group, Afro Spleen, the name of the track, from their 2019 album Circo Circo. Blood on the Stage was in the middle. Oh, God, that's an epic track from Australia's own The Cat Empire from the Bird in Paradise album from 2 years ago. And on top, Riccardo Bonsanto from Italy with Clan, in brackets, Destino. And it's yet another track that we've taken tonight from the Putumayo Presents European Escapade album. Just came out yesterday. And I was saying earlier, and I've said it before on Rhythm Stick, I think one of the biggest roles these Putumayo albums play is to introduce us to artists that we've never heard of, because they kind of champion underrepresented musicians around the world, as well as, you know, leading us on a journey. Because once you sort of discover something there, you go, oh, I wonder if that's blah, blah, blah. And then you check that out, and then you go onto YouTube, and then you start Googling things. And before you know it, your whole repertoire of music knowledge has increased. So, yes, I really think they have a really important place, these albums. And they Putumayo is now releasing 2 a month, 10-track albums, always digital downloads now. So they're very, very busy, the people at that label. What time is it? Oh, my goodness. It's coming up to 8:45. You're tuned into Rhythm Stick on Radio Adelaide with Michelle. And we've got a few more tunes to go, because the next track we're taking from European Escapade is by an artist out of the Republic of Moldova, and her name is Anna Everling. And Moldova is a small landlocked country in Eastern Europe with deep cultural and linguistic ties to neighbouring Romania. And this artist, Anna Everling, is a dedicated advocate for Doina, which is a deeply expressive and increasingly rare Moldovan vocal form. So her work has been recognised for both preserving and

How awesome. The group is Doch from Brisbane with Fidoe, and they also gave us percussion solo ahead of that. And that's from an album they released a long time ago, Bride in a Red Dress, and it's such good value. Pull that track out every now and then, because all those two tracks actually, because so great, from Doch, D-O-C-H. And they followed on from the Moldovan artist Anna Everling with Butraniska, and taken from the Putumayo Presents European Escapade, which has been providing all the inspiration tonight on Rhythm Stick. And yeah, get onto it. It's a digital download, and it was just released yesterday, so fresh off the press. Wow, what time is it? 8:55 on the knocker. So we've just got 5 minutes left before I have to hand over to Tiki Lounge Remix at 9 o'clock. And then Up Down Under will take over at 10 o'clock. Lots of Aussie tunes, and that goes for 2 whole hours. So right up till midnight. But thank you very, very much for your company on Rhythm Stick, or should I say merci beaucoup for your company on this sort of European-y kind of version of the show tonight. And this next track that we're going to go out with is not from the album, but it is by acclaimed Roma folk singers Mitsu, who's from Hungary, and Florentina Sandu, who is from Romania. And yes, I think some of the music tonight has put me in this kind of gypsy kind of frame of mind. So this one from them is called Doi Doi. It's pretty awesome. You might be familiar with it when you hear it, and it starts a little bit like this. Ooh. Catch you next week. Ciao.

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Hey, hey, hey, and aloha, aloha, aloha. Mwah, mwah. Come right on in, sit yourself down, get ready to enjoy all the music we're going to play you, because once again, you have found yourself in this audio venue that's known as the Tiki Lounge Remix. I'm your host, the proprietor, and the DJ here in the lounge, and we are the home of creative Sonic Exotica. My name is Seth Jordan, and this week we've got some wonderful music for you as usual. In the first hour, we're going to hear a hot new collaboration between the undisputed king of Malian music, getting the remix treatment from two young talented Angolan DJs. We've got a Guinea-Conakry singer leading a new band of UK musos, and we've got a fresh Argentinian-Mexican track as well. Plus, an Argentinian female singer teams up with vocal sisters from both Guatemala and Cuba, and a couple of UK-Indian-Israeli rockers collaborate for the second time with traditional Rajasthani musicians. So all that, and possibly a little bit more, coming your way right here in the Tiki Lounge Remix. And we're going to kick things off by heading to Mali and the great, great singer from there, Mr. Salif Keita. He retired, supposedly, a couple of years ago, but he continues to put out music and even to tour sporadically as well. He's got a new single out that's just been remixed by two young DJs from Angola in Africa. They're called Gleason Prod Mafia and Wilson Cantura. And this is their remix of Salif Keita's Ba Pula. It's out on the One World label. Let's have a listen. Salif Keita, the golden voice of Mali, right here in the Tiki Lounge Remix.

universe. Escaping in the energy. 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You smoke magic. 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Wanted. Spirit. You wanna pull me back. Wanna go further. You wanna pull me back. Wanna go further.

them aside. Let them know their wickedness. Look for positivity. Too much critical.

on a track called NRG. That's the sound of a UK-based group called Pigeon from their brand new album out. I think it's their debut as a group called Outta National, O-U-T-T-A, Outta National. It's out on the Memphis Industries label. They're an interesting new group from the UK called Pigeon. They're fronted by a fellow named Fale Nioke, who's a singer and a percussionist from Guinea-Conakry in West Africa. He's put out a few releases on his own. They've been quite impressive, so that's what perked my ears up when I saw he was fronting this new group, Pigeon. Once again, the album's called Outta National. The full album will be out soon, and we'll check out more tracks from it when that is released. Pigeon from the UK, right here in the Tiki Lounge. Well, there's another new track, and in fact album out now, from Argentinian producer DJ Lagarti Jando, whose real name is Matty Zundel. The new album is called Wirakuta, and it's written in the wake of his pilgrimage to Mexico's Wirakuta Desert area, which expanded his rather psychedelic cumbia universe with a more grounded, maybe even a cinematic touch. He includes Andean charangos, Latin percussion, and downtuned sonandero textures to weave through the cumbia and the hip-hop leaning rhythms, creating quite a lush electronic sound from Lagarti Jando. I will spell that full name for you because it's a weird one. It's L-A-G-A-R-T-I, Lagarti, and it's one word, Jando, J-E-A-N-D-O, Lagarti Jando. That's the name he works under. Once again, his real name is Matty Zundel. And here's a new track from him. This is called Los Siete Sabios del Bosque de Bambú, if you will, Lagarti Jando, from Argentina and inspired by the Mexican desert, right here in the Tiki Lounge.

0: verdadera sabiduría es saber que no necesitas sabiduría. Solo Wi-Fi y un buen filtro.
1: And that's a track called Rotula, and it comes from Argentinian vocalist, songwriter, producer, and educator, Miss Sofia Rey, R-E-I, from her brand new album called Antonima on the Ground Up label. Sofia Rey is from the capital, Buenos Aires, in Argentina. She's a classically trained mezzo-soprano vocalist, and her influences include South American folk styles, jazz, pop, new classical, and electronic music. She's been nominated for Grammy Awards, and these days she's based in New York City. Her music explores connections between the various traditions of South America, as well as very modern influences, and she's collaborated in the past with people like Bobby McFerrin, the experimentalist John Zorn, and African jazz guitarist Lionel Lueke. And on that particular track, which we just heard, Rotula, she combined up with Miss Gabby Moreno, who's a Guatemalan singer, songwriter, and guitarist who sings in both English and Spanish. And this new album, Antonima, has her playing with a number of different collaborators, mostly other women singers. And here's another track from the same album, where she's joined up with the great, great Cuban vocalist, Miss Dame Oresina, who's been out here to Australia before. She's performed at Warm Adelaide. Great, great performer, and one of the funniest women I've ever run into. And here is Dame Oresina teaming up with Sofia Rey on the track called Zigzag from the new album Antonima on the Ground Up label. Sofia Rey from Argentina, right here in the Tiki Lounge Remix.

Yeah, ole, a big, big finish there for the track Mi Café con Leche, which of course is a coffee-based drink common throughout Spain and Latin America, consisting of very strong coffee mixed with scalded milk in approximately equal amounts. And that comes from the voice of Miss Marta Elena from Cuba. Great, great singer and bandleader. And she's got a new album out called Por Amor, For Love, on the Lula World label. Marta Elena building up evolving sounds from contemporary Latin America with strong salsa foundations, bit of bolero, cha-cha-cha, rumba thrown in there as well. And it's pretty good stuff. She's based in Toronto in Canada these years, and this new album is put together by an ensemble of both Canadian and Cuban-Canadian musicians. And it's produced and arranged by the Latin Grammy-winning pianist Hilario Duran, great, great player himself. And it highlights Elena's very powerful vocals. She's become quite a prominent voice in Canada's Latin jazz scenes in recent years, performing nationally with her own orchestras and collaborating regularly with leading artists, including Hilario Duran and Jane Bennett's fine female bass group Makeke. As I say, it's a wonderful album called Por Amor from Marta Elena. Let's hear one more track from it, eh? This one's called Yo Vengo a Ofrecer Mi Corazón. I come to offer my heart. Marta Elena from Cuba, right here in the Tiki Lounge.

0: their month, and the full album has now been released, and it's really quite wonderful. Here's another track from it. This one's called Ishq-e-Majdan. From Radiohead guitarist Johnny Greenwood, composer-musician Shai Bensoor, and the Rajasthan Express, right here in the Tiki Lounge Remix.
1: Wow.

of Mitchum Yacoub from Los Angeles, fine percussionist. He's played with the Kuti Band over in Nigeria. Comes from a brand new album from him called A Way In, and this is a track called De La Silva. That's about all the time we've got for this first hour of the Tiki Lounge Remix. I do hope you and your own good community station are hanging around for the second hour. I got plenty more good music coming to you in that second hour. So hang around and enjoy the sounds that are coming up. And of course, the program is produced in the studios of 2BBFM in Bellingen, New South Wales. That's on Goombangir country. And it's distributed all around this big,

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Welcome to Up Down Under on Radio Adelaide 101.5 FM. You've got me through until midnight. Each week we'll play lots of great Aussie music and sometimes chat to some of our favourite Aussie artists. 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Say good day. 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

0: new True Blue songs now. Both Australian artists spreading the Australian talent around the globe. That one was Annie Piper, Men Are Like Potato Chips. She's an Australian-born, US-based blues powerhouse. Men Are Like Potato Chips, a glorious, cheeky title track from her first album in 6 years, arrived June 1 through Sugar Daddy Records. Next up, we've got Grayson. He's an Australian-born, Nashville-based country Americana artist. He's got a new album, Round by Round, and this one is Love at First Shot, an irresistible lead track that captures everything fans love about his craft: sharp storytelling, instant hooks, world-class musicianship, and a vocal performance full of warmth and wit. Then stay tuned. We're catching up with our favourite Aussie sisters, Vicar and Linda, who have got new music as well. 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

were going to play I Didn't Know Love Could Be Mine. This is actually from the glory days of Aussie Pub Rock Volume 2 by Vicar and Linda, and then we're going to chat to the sisters on Up Down Under on Radio Adelaide with me, Cheryl Lee.

0: That Radio Chick, Cheryl Lee here. Welcome to the Still Rocking It podcast, where we'll have music, news, reviews and interviews with some of our favourite Australian musicians and artists.
1: This episode, Melbourneites, Australia's own Vicar and Linda Bull, their new album, Where Do I Come From, and the title track, single. It's a question the girls have been asked all their lives because they don't look the same. Faces in Australia have changed. They don't stand out anymore. Yet, as they look out at the world today, the question remains and the struggle continues. The single came to life with longtime collaborator Mark Seymour. Vicar handed her lyrics to the Hunters and Collectors frontman, trusting him to help them shape into a powerful track about identity and belonging. Where Do You Come From sets the tone for what is their most compelling collection to date, a body of work shaped by lived experience, reflection and truth. Vicar says this isn't a light or fluffy record, it's real life, mistakes, forgiveness and trying to find peace. Linda says every record has mattered, but this time we reached for something deeper. After blessing us with nearly 40 years of music, please welcome Vicar and Linda.
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1: I'd like to welcome back into the Zoom room after 2 years, nearly 2 years, ladies, since we spoke last. Vicar and Linda Bull, thank you for joining us today.
2: It's wonderful to see you, Cheryl Lee.
3: Hi, Cheryl Lee.
1: We're celebrating some exciting news. Ninth studio album just came out the other day, followed by a 46-date national tour. I've looked at these dates, girls. I'm about the same age as you, Vicar, and it's just exhausting me just looking at it.
2: Well, you know, it's really when you look at it and break it down, it's, you know, the weekends. So home during the week, away on the weekend. You know, work-life balance, it's good.
1: Congratulations. We're celebrating the title track of the new album, which is Where Do I Come From. I've watched the video. What an amazing video. It's got some wonderful archival footage reminding us of our amazing migrant heritage. Whose brainchild was that?
2: Key Belling. His name is Key Belling. He's a young filmmaker from Victoria. We've actually known him since he was a little boy. Good friends with his mother. Kids went to school together and he's always loved movies, just a big movie fan. He's passionate about filmmaking. He went to the College of the Arts and studied there, and his mother said to him, "Key, you should send a reel or something to the girls." And we'd had nothing out. This was maybe about 6 months before we released the record. She said, "Key, send your reel and see what the girls think, because if something comes up, they might be interested." So he did that and we loved his work and asked him to make the clip. We thought, he's young, he'll have a good eye, he's fresh, and he was perfect.
1: I really love how he used real people, used the photos of their ancestors in the video. It made it so real and personal.
2: We did reach out to our fans and ask them to send footage in if they wanted to. And luckily, you know, a few of them said, yeah, no worries. Didn't they, Linda?
3: That's right. They sent in footage of their Italian parents hula hooping and doing crazy stuff and just beautiful stuff in the kitchen. Italian family wedding. It was perfect. It was perfect. I think as Key's known us for a long time too, he got the message. It's where do you come from? It's about identity. So he explored that in his own way and we really love it.
1: Well, congratulations. It's a great video to go with a great song. You did mention your children and obviously music is in your DNA. You were singing in church from very early on. Have any of your children, ladies, followed you into the family business of music?
3: I've seen too much.
2: Yeah.
1: No. Not carrying on that heritage.
3: They're all musical, but no, they're not doing that, no.
2: Yeah, they have other passions.
3: Other things that they're really good at.
1: And yay.
3: It's really great to see them living their own lives. And I think touring is not for the faint-hearted and they would have seen that firsthand.
1: They used to tour with you both when they were younger.
2: Yeah, they did. We took them everywhere with us from, I think, my daughter was 6 weeks old.
1: Wow.
2: Yeah, yeah. So, you know, they know it's grueling. You got to be tough. You got to have thick skin. But they've got other interests.
1: Yeah.
2: You know, they're their own people, which is leading their own life, like Linda said. It's great, you know. I think they sort of think, oh, my God, our mothers are still touring. They can't believe it.
1: Well, that's all you want from your children, isn't it? Is for them to follow whatever it is that is their passion.
3: Yeah, I think that they learn skills from being with us, though. They know how to be somewhere on time. They know how to pack a bag really quickly. They know how to eat properly, you know, when you can. And there's all these life skills that you do get from not being at school.
1: Life lessons.
3: They're really good with everybody, too. They're, like, lovely with lots of people. So we're proud of them for that.
1: Yeah, I was about to say, you sound like two proud mums.
3: Yeah.
2: You
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1: Going to play one of my favourite songs from Vicar and Linda now, Sacred Things, and then we're back to speak to the duo.

0: get back to the new albums. Oh, and I just also wanted to mention a couple of other quick things. 1994, your self-titled debut album, so first album produced by Paul Kelly, which you met when you're doing, like, everybody's so blessed to have you sing with them.
1: Oh, are they?
0: Yes.
1: I hope they think that, you know.
0: I'm sure they do. I'm sure everyone will remember you with the Black Sorrows. You were with Hunters and Collectors in 87 and 89. And then you've worked since with Mark from then and Ross Wilson's, Archie Roach, Farnham, of course, on Chain Reaction, Deborah Conway. You've sung with a lot of artists. And now is it your time to really shine?
1: Well, you know, we've guested on their albums. Like, we were part of the Chain Reaction choir for John Farnham's album, Chain Reaction. They had a choir. There was a few of us, you know, and then people like Deborah Conway, we guested backing vocals for her on albums. So it's just been invited to sing on people's records and put those harmonies on. That's why we started singing, was because of our love of harmony. But we started out singing in our own band. We had a little band called the Honeymooners in the 80s, was it, Linda?
2: That's right.
1: Yeah, and then got our break with the Sorrow, singing with them for 7 years, and then we joined Paul Kelly, and then we did Rockwiz, and then we did all sorts of things, you know. So it's all been part of our helping us grow as singers, you know, because singing backing vocals is, you got to be very disciplined. It's really hard. Actually, you've got to listen and make sure you're singing in tune and singing the right part. And we've had a lot of people that have helped us along the way, like Vanetta Fields, who was one of the leaders of the Chain Reaction Choir because she was John Farnham's backing singer for a long time. People like that helping us in the studio, showing us what to do. It's all been part of the journey. And now breaking away from that and wanting to tell our own story, yes, it's time. It's about time. We love singing. We can do lead. We can do backing. So we want to sing our own songs now.
0: Here you go. We loved you girls on Rock Quiz. We really did. I mean, we love Rock Quiz and we loved you girls providing your harmonies to that. But look, this is one of the most important things you've ever done. It's not easy. A lot of people have stuffed this up.
2: What?
0: 2016, the national anthem at the AFL.
2: Oh, yeah.
0: And you nailed it.
2: Oh, it was really hard, but Vicka made the great decision to do it a cappella because such a big cavernous space that people have come unstuck because of the slapback against the big wall. So we thought, no, we'll just trust each other and we'll do it a cappella, which was risky because we could have drifted and gone all over the place. But we had each other. We'd been in big arenas before. We'd played at the AFL Grand Final with Paul Kelly before. We had done big stuff like that with the Sorrows in Europe. So we were well kind of ready. But it was just the, you know, the pressure of that
0: moment in time.
2: Moment. We didn't want to stuff it up. Yeah, and it's live. There's no room to hide. But it was a great honour, yeah.
0: You did us really, really proud. Cameron Adams from News.com said, and I think this pretty much wraps it up, their majestic harmony supplied even more goosebumps on a day already charged with emotion. Anyone who has to sing the national anthem in a major sporting event in the future needs to YouTube your vision as research. So that was a great accolade.
2: Isn't it lovely?
1: That is nice. You know, for Australia, I think it is a hard job. If you ask to take it on, it's like, well, think seriously about it and how you're going to do it, because like you said, it has gone, you know, belly up on a few occasions.
2: Okay, to stuff it up at the end, they always go for the specky, the high note, and it's like, just sing it.
0: Well done, really proud of you, and also congratulations, inducted into the Victoria Hall of Fame 2019. You released your memoir in 2022. You might have to follow that up with a part two, I reckon.
2: Yeah,
1: maybe. Yeah, much later on, you know.
0: Yes.
1: Yeah, you know, we've just released this record and we're going to tour that for the rest of the year. You know, we're very proud of this record. We wrote it. We had some great songwriters collaborate with us as well. We love collaboration because great things come from that, you know, being inducted into the Hall of Fame as well this week.
0: Yes.
1: So, you know, we're preparing for that. And our speech, it's like, what the hell? Where do we start? Who do we thank? 40 years in this industry. You know, Linda and I are just sort of trying to work work through that and take it all in and hope we don't stuff up that night, because that's a big night.
2: We kind of think that the speech is an important part of the celebration. It's also an important part of the entertainment. So you don't want to just stand there and just thank every single person you've worked with. Vika and I are just trying to make it, like, use our writing skills to make something a little bit interesting.
0: Last couple of congratulations, 2022, the Medal of the Order of Australia in the Queen's Birthday Honours, also well deserved for your contribution to music. And as you say, 2026, induction into the ARIA Hall of Fame. Yay, congratulations.
1: Thank you, Cheryl Lee. But, you know, that's the thing, you know, all these accolades and things are wonderful, but... And this industry has been really good to us, so, you know, but it's really about the people that come and see us and support us in our live shows and
2: buy our record.
1: That's right, buy our record and our love of singing, you know, that's really at the root of it all.
0: You're so lucky, really. What do they say? Do what you love and you never work a day in your life.
2: Yeah, exactly.
0: You've been very blessed.
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0: We're back to say farewell to Vika and Linda after another one of my favourites of theirs, I'll Miss You in the Night, from their The Wait album.

Thanks for sticking with us. You're with me, Cheryl Lee, on Up Down Under on Radio Adelaide. Let's have another one from the Black Sorrows, shall we? The Chosen Ones. And then we're going to say goodbye to our favourite Aussie sisters, duo Vicar and Linda.

0: get tickets and to buy the album, vicaandlinda.com.au?
1: Yes, that's it. Vicaandlinda.com.au. It's A-N-D too, Vicar and Linda.
0: Yes, that's right. Yeah. Vicar with the A-N-D. Oh. Now, look at this. Like, look at these dates. Tell our Adelaide listeners when you're coming to our town. Tanunda, July the 3rd at our Barossa Arts Centre. Thank you for going to one of our regional areas as well. Much appreciated.
1: No worries.
2: No worries.
0: Saturday the 4th of July at our recently renovated Theberton Theatre. I would imagine that you have played there many times.
1: Yes, we have. We've played the Theberton a few times. We're looking forward to seeing the newly renovated Theberton Theatre, I must say.
0: Yeah, it took a while, but it's lovely.
1: Got there eventually. Yeah, we can't wait. It is a beautiful, beautiful theatre. And also the Barossa, you know, beautiful part of the world.
0: How can you go wrong, right?
1: That's right.
0: The album, Where Do You Come From, on Mushroom, is available on, and I love this, limited edition red vinyl.
1: Yes, yeah, it's beautiful.
0: As well as CD and, of course, digital. Now, this is possibly your most personal album yet.
2: Yeah, it is, Cherilee. We put a lot more of our personality into the songs. Songwriting's difficult. We've always found it that way. I don't know any songwriters that say it's easy, actually. But I think personal stories, experience, that we talk about lots of things, single motherhood, addiction, aging parents, looking after them, our love of swimming and how we recover from touring. It's an interesting topics that we write about, but we're very proud of the end result. And we had a collaborator with Mark Seymour on four songs, and Tony Charles wrote a lullaby with us, and some beautiful songwriters from the Whitsundays wrote three songs with us from a festival called Whitsong Fest. And we had four songs written wholly by other people. Glenn Richards from Augie March wrote a song. Ben Salter wrote a song. He has written previously for us. Helen Shanahan, a newbie that we haven't worked with before, she wrote us a song. And our piano player, Cameron Bruce. So it's quite a varied cast, but it comes together quite well, we think.
0: It's beautiful. And it began with a memory that you both have carried since childhood, growing up in suburban Melbourne. Because of your Tongan heritage, a lot of people would ask you repeatedly, where do you come from? Hence the title track and the title of the album.
1: Yeah, that's right. That's what happened, you know. It's like, yeah, and it's like, well, okay, well, that's exactly right. I can't add anything more to it than that. It's just being asked that question all the time. And that inspired the song, Where Do You Come From? Where do you really come from?
0: Yeah. So it's come from experience. It's come from your personal childhood, I guess.
1: Primary school, Cherilee. It happened in primary school. You know, the second day, getting a nickname, Coke, Coca-Cola, and then being asked, well, where do you come from? And you said, well, I was born here in Melbourne. Where do you really come from? What's your heritage? Okay, that's fair enough. But when you're a child and you're asked that over and over and over again, it can cut a bit deep. So that memory came flooding back. So this song is, you know, it's a powerful song, I guess. A lot of people can relate to it. Yeah. Would you say, Linda?
0: Yeah.
2: Yeah. It's the central theme of our record because it's all about identity. It's what's going on in the country at the moment. It's always being talked about, immigration. You know, the children our mother came from Tonga. So it's particularly, you know, raw for us because, you know, we've come from a mixed marriage. Our dad's Australian, mum's Tongan. We think that it's great. But, you know, there's a lot of voices out there that say it's not. So there's something for us to talk about there because we've got first-hand experience about that. That's where it really digs deep for the record and it branches out from there.
0: You've done a fabulous job with, a really important message, you know, not just from back then in your childhood, but like you say, for us in Australia right now as well. We appreciate you. We love you. And we wish you all the best with the record, all the best with the tour. And I shall see you down the front here in Adelaide.
2: Thanks, Cherilee.
1: Thanks, Cherilee. Thank you.
0: Thank you again for spending a bit of time with me on your public holiday today and enjoy the rest of your day. It's been lovely chatting again.
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0: Let's hear that track. It's the fourth of 11 tracks, the title track from the album Where Do You Come From? It's a powerful, powerful song.

Coming up later in the show, he's sexy, he's sensual, but he's also very spiritual. We've got the man of the moment, the man on the spot, Marcus Hemmants, for this week's Sexy Six-Pack Gig Guide. If it's happening in South Australia, Marcus is the man.

playing a couple of songs now from females. I know she's not Australian. We just had her song Believe, and all will be revealed when we listen to Marcus's sexy six-pack coming up as to why I've played Cher. Back to the Aussies, we've got Samantha Jade with Up. She's here touring Pretty Woman at the moment. And Mahalia Barnes, love her, with her beautiful version of I'm On Fire. Then, as promised, Marcus's sexy six-pack gig guide. You're with Cheryl Lee. You're on Up, Down, Under. You're on Radio Adelaide.

0: would surely that radio chicken. I'd like to welcome into the Zoom room for his sexy six-pack gig guide. As usual, Marcus Hemmers, tell us where we need to go and what we need to do.
1: I don't know about you guys, but I need to go to bed. I'm exhausted with a capital E. Make the whole word capital. I am shattered. There is so much going on in Adelaide. I can't even keep myself still for 5 freaking seconds. Pretty Woman, the musical opened this week. Brilliant. Cabaret Festival started last night. Expect the next 2 weeks to be bonkers. If you want your calendar full, it's not going to be that hard. There is so much happening in Adelaide. Have you done anything fun this week, Cheryl?
0: Can't even remember. It's been a blur.
1: Let's call it out right now, because I know that, well, I was speaking to Cher this morning and she said, Marcus, somebody stole my outfit. And I think I've just worked out who it is. Stand up. Give us a bit of a twirl, darling. I love it.
0: Do you want me to do my single cask of Cardinay? I'll tell you mine first, shall I?
1: Tell me, I want to know. I'm intrigued.
0: Support Act South Australia have the fundraiser every month at the highway. June's is a huge 80s party. When we had our committee meeting the other day, there were only a few tickets left, so you need to book in fast. And if you miss out, go on the waiting list, because the Incredibles are going to sing for us and it's going to be awesome. And I was really nervous. Like, 1 minute I was organising a party to celebrate my 60th. The Incredibles were there. The food venue. Next minute, I'm 61 and a quarter. Will I still fit into that shirt outfit? Today, I got it on. Even more importantly, the earrings still fit.
1: Love it. Love it.
0: Right, quick. I know you're in a hurry because you're so busy. Hit us with your sexy six-pack, baby.
1: There's some good stuff coming along because the Super Jesus... I know, right? I mean, who doesn't love Sarah McLeod? She's going to be part of the Adelaide Cabaret Festival, but this is something different again. The week I'm going to be covering off is the 14th of June through to the 20th of June. Super Jesus are playing Saturday the 20th at the Gov. Can you come with me?
0: I'm there.
1: It's going to be fun. I love the Super Jesus and I love Sarah McLeod. When they brought out a cover of Billy Idol's Dancing By Myself, I was like, yes. Super Jesus, get onto it, everyone.
0: Well, you don't have to give me an excuse to play the Super Jesus. Here they are. The song from their Diamonds EP, Dancing With Myself.
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1: Pretty Woman the musical has kicked off this week, like I said. It runs right up until 5th of July. I know I've covered that before, but it is absolutely worth it. Her Majesty's Theatre. It is really cool. Samantha Jade, Ben Hall, Tim-O-Matic is in it as well. We remember him. If you want a bit of fun, if you want a bit of joy in your life, go and see Pretty Woman. It's not just pretty, it's outrageously drop-dead freaking gorgeous.
0: What's next?
1: We love her very much. You know who I'm going to be talking about because you're a fan of the family. Please, Mahalia Barnes, everybody, sings The Rose, which is the Bette Midler soundtrack covering that movie, obviously, that was loosely based on Janis Joplin's life. Fun fact about that movie, I don't know if you know this, it was meant to be the Ridgy Didge. I love that word. I've never said that before, but it was meant to be the Ridgy Didge story of Janis Joplin. At the very last minute of the movie going into production, Janis Joplin's team pulled the plug on it and the whole script had to be rewritten. All the songs had to be retracted. All new songs rewritten, so there was no similarity to Janis Joplin. Did you know that?
0: Right. I did not know that. That is really interesting.
1: I've got all the fun facts in life, honey. You know where to come. Mahalia Barnes, everyone, 14th of June at Dunstan Playhouse for the Adelaide Cabaret Festival. Another cabaret festival gig, a night of burlesque with none other than world champion Betty Bombshell. She is Australia's queen of burlesque. We all love her. She's amazing. Her art form is incredible. You know what? Dieter von Teese and Australia's Betty Bombshell. Level in my field. 18th of June to the 19th of June. So two nights at the Space Theatre at Adelaide Festival Centre. Get onto it. She's incredible. Another reality TV show icon now, Casey Donovan. This is me, Amy Winehouse special, part of the Adelaide Cabaret Festival. Again, at Festival Centre in the Festival Theatre, 19th of June. How about that one?
0: I cannot wait. So much that I love.
1: Oh, my God. I know. Like, your calendar, tick, tick, tick. And I want to see that Cher outfit at every single event from this point onwards.
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0: You can guess what I'm going to play now. If I couldn't have found Mahalia singing it, I would have played her version of The Rose. But let's go with the original, the perfect Bette Midler.

0: last one for you all is another Adelaide Cabaret Festival gig. This one is by the artistic director himself, Mr. Ruben Kay. It is called The K-Hole, 20th of June at the Space Theatre. That is going to be banging. So there you go. There's my sexy six-pack. Now, one more thing about the 80s, and I know I covered this a while ago, but speaking of the 80s, tonight, which is the Friday the 5th of June, so too late for our radio listeners, Paulini and Tim Campbell are doing 80s show at Theberton Theatre. That is going to be fun. There are still tickets available for that. Get onto it. It's going to be fun. 80s bonanza.
1: I'm going to have to take out a mortgage on my mortgage to go along to all these things unless you're lucky enough to win tickets. Now, I enter all the time. Over all this time, I've just won my second lot of tickets from On Your Marker. So how can everyone else win their tickets?
0: www.onyourmarkers.au, everyone. Go to the win page and you'll see a plethora of competitions you can win. And there's everything in there. There's still a couple of cabaret festivals that I have not announced yet. So if you still want to see cabaret festival, there are still probably about three wins that you can get onto. But there's everything else in there as well. So much stuff going on in Adelaide. Like I said, there's theatre shows, there's music gigs and all that you can win tickets for. Fun fact about Pretty Woman, a competition that you won, totally, like, totally legit as well, everybody. I do not do any shonky things in my team, but 733 entries for Pretty Woman, most I've ever had. Nuts.
1: Wow. So I'm living proof, but keep entering and you will win.
0: Fun fact again, one of Cher's albums is called Living Proof.
1: There you go. I knew that. Just believe.
0: I love it, you dark lady, you. Cheryl, that's all I've got for you today. I need to zip off and do a meeting. What are you up to?
1: I've got to visit my mum in hospital with a broken hip. Really rock and roll, I know. But I might change first.
0: Say hi to your mum for me.
1: Will do. Have a great week.
0: I'll see you next week. Bye.
1: Okay, of course I have to play a Cher song. I've chosen If I Could Turn Back Time, and it's sung by Sing It Live with another fabulous South Australian female artist out the front, Skye.

You're with Shirley, you're on Up Down Under, you're on Radio Adelaide. We've actually had a request for a mini concert before midnight. Katie Ann has requested Mike Lionheart Loy. Now, he is a full-time acoustic soloist from Adelaide with big dreams, soon to front a six-piece band blending raw acoustic storytelling with modern trap and Aussie rock. He turns love, chaos and scars into powerful songs. We've got I Must Be Mad, Survivor, Half Your Luck and The Living Years, which is actually a cover of Mike and the Mechanics.

we're going to go out with an epic. From the Screaming Jets, legendary frontman Dave Gleason is going to appear next month at our Support Act fundraising lunch. We're very excited to have him. He's going to sing us a couple of songs. Bless him. Here he is at the front of the Jets Guitar Band. Cheryl Lee, Up Down Under, Radio Adelaide.

0: thank you so much for being with us on Up Down Under on Radio Adelaide today. I hope you enjoyed the chat
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7: Greetings. This place is the land of my ancestors. It is the territory of the Kaurna Nation. We welcome you to our country. This is a celebration of our cultural diversity and unity.
5: Coming up now is a repeat show from earlier this year.

Welcome to another Yarning Country. My name is Chris C, and I'm going to start off this show with a ripper by Xavier Rudd called I Am Eagle. Keep it deadly.

You were just listening to Xavier Rudd, and that is I Am Eagle. And that's a song for a friend. Sent it out to her, so she knows who she is. And, yeah, it's been a really great week. I got to spend a bit of time at the beach. I'm going to talk about that as the show goes on because it was really great, but it wasn't always really great. But before we go any further, I want to acknowledge that we are on Kaurna land, always was, always will be Kaurna land. Much love to all the family out there. Well, my name's Chris C, and I have got a ripper of a playlist for you tonight. We're going to start the show off with some Black Paradise. This is Thursday Island with some reggae vibes coming your way on Yarning Country with me, your host.

0: line. My people still dying. Yeah, boys are arriving. Cause the pub closed in and they smuggled a grog. And it's alcohol that troubles them all. Rolling on the street so they double the cost. Who else is gonna rap if we decide to stop?
1: Straight to the top, now nothing has changed. From Dr. Point all the way back to Goose Lane. That's my great-grandfather was brought here and changed. Yeah, I'm writing this rap so you remember his name.

keep vibing. Oh, you've got to love a good vibe. That was Dem Mob, Suit Vibes. And before that, we went all the way to Palm Island for the PI Boys with Aboriginal Justice. And a little side note, that is where my family's from, so I love playing the PI Boys. And starting those tracks off with Thursday Island, Black Paradise. And a little bit about the band Black Paradise. They do come from the Torres Strait Islands. They're a five-piece island band formed in 1993. And if you don't know where the Torres Strait Islands is, it's right up far north of Cape York, right in the far north of Australia, and in between Cape York and Papua New Guinea. There's over 270 islands, and only 17 of them are inhabited. And they are absolutely gorgeous. I hope to get there one day. And you're listening to Chris C. This is Yarning Country. And last night there was an absolutely cracker of a lightning storm. I don't know, not many people got to see it because it was around midnight. And I have to say that I got to see, I can hardly even believe it, I got to see like lightning that looked like the rainbow serpent. I mean, what the, huh? So I've got a brand new track here by Baker Boy featuring Red, which does have a double D on the end, and I don't really know how to pronounce that. And this is, yeah, from his album Janjay. It's very new, and this is Lightning. I hope you like it. I'm going to be listening to it for like the second time ever.

0: Then Deadly.
1: When they ask me where I'm from, when they ask me where I'm going, when they ask me where I belong,

We Are by South Summit. Before that, we had Lightning. I haven't heard that track before, and I have to say, he's got quite a lot of tracks out there. He's been doing this for a long time now, and that might just make it to my new favourite. A little bit about Baker Boy. His actual name is Denzel Baker, and he's a hip-hop artist born in Darwin, but a Yolngu man, famous for singing, rapping in English and Yolngu. And, he's 29 years old, and he's a rapper, a dancer, an artist, and an actor, and I'm guessing he's probably a really good baker. But that's just a guess. I'm pretty sure that his father was a baker, and that's probably where he got his name from. You're listening to Chris C, and this is Yarning Country.

into Crystal Rivers. And how good is that name? I tell you what, I found myself in a Crystal River yesterday in Onkaparinga. And I tell you, there's a lovely current and the water was just so fresh. And man, there's so many happy people just cruising down with the current. Obviously, like, I never cruise with the current. I'm always going against the current. But that's all right. I've been doing that my whole life. Before that song, we had Younger. And that was by, I've never played this person before. I'm assuming that the K probably sounds like a G. Gori. Yeah, let's go with that. And the first of those three tracks was Friends. And who doesn't love that track? That's by Miss Kanina. Anyone who wants to know a little bit more about Miss Kanina, Kanina is actually her first name. It's Kanina Langford. And she released a self-titled album not very long ago, 2024. And she is the first independent Aboriginal woman to be nominated for an ARIA Award for her debut single. So good on her. A little bit about ARIAs. Well, you may not know that it actually means the Australian Recording Industry Association. And you are listening to Chris C. And three quarters of this show has already passed. I cannot believe it. But I've still got plenty of good music coming your way. We've got some Emily Warramurra coming, and I just love Emily, and this is her song, Adore Me, and it's a really beautiful song. I hope you like it. Here you go.

how good is this? And you know what? We are coming. We are coming to the end of Yarning Country. I want to thank Radio Adelaide. I want to thank ACCC. And I want to thank the Public Broadcasting Foundation. But most of all, I want to thank you lot for staying for the whole show. And I'll be right back again, same time, same place, next week. Catch ya. Much love. You've been listening to Chris C. And this is Yarning Country. Keep it deadly. See you next week.

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14: 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I'm a scientist.
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16: 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I wasn't listening.
17: Hello, good morning, and welcome to Real Time for another week. 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
18: Woot!
17: Tristan with you here, and as always, the delightful cat is wooing. Wooing me?
18: Wooting.
17: Wooting.
18: Wooting me. Yes. Woot is it's my formal response to work emails, and it's a combination of acknowledgement and positive affirmation.
17: Oh, I love it.
18: So, you know, dear manager, could we look into this? Yes, I believe that this can be arranged. Woot. Yeah. Yeah. And just generally otherwise.
17: I'm glad you do that.
18: I promise I don't do it in actual formal emails, but it is my way of acknowledging things in a positive affirmation way. Hey, are we doing this or are we doing this? Do this. Woot. Yeah.
17: I like it.
18: I'm part pengu.
17: Yeah, no, that's where my head was at. It's an official Pingu response.
18: Yeah, the flippers are making sense now, right?
17: Yeah.
18: I can't remember what noise Pingu makes, actually, apart from woot. Noot, noot, noot, noot, noot.
17: Noot, noot.
18: Yeah. I haven't actually watched Pingu in a long time. Are they still doing the Pingu movie that we talked about?
17: Probably, I don't know. We say we keep an eye on these things, but we never do.
18: I mean, we do. We keep an eye out. And if the news crosses our desks, we go, oh, cool, we'll follow up on that. But sometimes they say nothing for 9 years and then something just comes up out of the blue, or there's an announcement of another attempt to reboot and then somebody goes, oh, yeah, somebody attempted one back 9 years ago and then nothing happened. We go, yeah, we noticed.
17: Yeah.
18: Or rather, we didn't notice and that was the point.
17: I think we're the only ones that do notice.
18: Yeah. The only ones who notice. It's very emo, Tristan.
17: But we've got a pretty exciting show today.
18: Have we?
17: Maybe. I don't know.
18: I'm intrigued about this. You and I, as a general rule, do not discuss films that we have seen outside of the show. We like to do it naturally on air. We absolutely discuss films outside the show, but if we are going to review a film that we've both seen, or even that just one of us has seen, we won't talk about it until we talk about it on the show. And you said this morning that you want to scream this from the rooftops, and I wanted to know if you meant so positively or negatively. I'm assuming you we're now leaning into the positive if you're excited about the show.
17: I don't know, it's the worst film I've ever seen.
18: You're just excited about how bad we're going to pan it?
17: Yeah. It's also the best film.
18: No, I'm trying to keep which people, way we're coming.
17: Yeah, I'm trying to keep people, you, aloof.
18: I'm aloof. The way my skin's going, I'm probably a loofer.
17: No one knows what I'm thinking about this film.
18: I have my suspicions.
17: Yeah,
18: I had my suspicions throughout the entire film. But this is one that we have been hanging out to see for some time now and have both managed to achieve it. And that is John Carney's new film, Power Ballad, starring Paul Rudd and Nick Jonas. I mean, that's three names that are going to get our attention and hopefully the attention of you, dear listener. Was that infringement on Bridgerton or?
17: Yeah, maybe.
18: No, dearest gentle listener. More on that later. Not today, though. So we have been waiting to check this one out, and it is now in cinemas, and the time has come to discuss it. One super cool thing that we will spoil now is that the soundtrack is freaking amazing.
17: It's pretty great.
18: It's wonderful. I completely forgot to check if the soundtrack was available for physical purchase. And if so, I may do that on the way home. If I had, I would have picked it up on the way here, but completely forgot.
17: Well, yeah, no, it's a great soundtrack. I didn't check if it's out physically, but I have it digitally so we can play it on the show this week, next week, or the week after.
18: Yeah, but I want to play it in my car.
17: Just replay our show.
18: In my how do I do that in my car? Is there a way to do that? 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
18: 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That's actually really useful, and I'd forgotten that that was a possibility. I do sometimes play live Radio Adelaide from my phone on
17: as you should
18: car, which I've actually just realised is really dumb, because if it's live, I can just play it through the radio. Oh, dear.
17: Yeah, we're on 101.5 FM.
18: No, we
17: do stream online as well.
18: No. I'm sorry, I have not had any sleep. No, I play it from my phone when I'm out walking. So in my head, I just have looking at my phone with Radio Adelaide and just movement in my peripheral vision. I'm on foot, not in my car. Oh, God, I'm going home.
17: That's going to be a show, isn't it?
18: Oh, dear.
17: Yes, so we are, I guess, celebrating Power Ballad and its release. It was released last week.
18: I think it had advanced screenings last week and came out officially this week, but don't quote me on that.
17: Yeah, one of those things. But regardless of that, we're going to be playing the fantastic soundtrack today and next week and the week after.
18: So just to clarify, majority of the songs that we are playing this morning, vocals by Paul Rudd.
17: Yeah, so not getting into our review or anything, but the story revolves around Paul Rudd's character, who is the lead singer of a wedding band, and we see lots of scenes of the wedding band playing great music, and all of that music is on the soundtrack.
18: Dun-da-da-da!
17: So we're going to get things started in the best way possible. We're going to go to Paul Rudd now and Celebration.

0: Bit of celebration there. Paul Rudd.
1: And a bunch of other Irish people.
0: Yes.
1: Yeah.
0: In his little wedding band.
1: Absolutely. The bride and groom.
0: Bride and groom.
1: From the new film Power Ballad from John Carney. Nick Jonas also stars. We'll be having a look at the film a little bit later on in the show. Tristan and I have not discussed it, and I'm very keen to hear what he has to say about
0: it. Yeah, no, I think it's going to be an interesting chat, this one.
1: I think it will be.
0: Oh, no.
1: See, now I'm overshadowing. What have you been watching this week, Tristan?
0: Been watching a few things this week, Kat.
1: Yay.
0: Gonna stick to some local programming or some Australian programming.
1: Ooh.
0: Something that I've been catching on ABC iView.
1: Okay. Oh, you have me intrigued. Are we doing Night at the Museum again?
0: No.
1: Excellent.
0: No.
1: Not because I don't want to talk about that again, but because I just want to hear something new.
0: Was it called Night at the Museum?
1: I don't think so. I have not had a lot of sleep.
0: Yeah, fun show.
1: Yeah.
0: Game show in the museum.
1: Yeah.
0: ABC, there was some interesting things at the moment.
1: Something about being in the museum at night, though. I don't think I'm completely off track.
0: Mm.
1: Yeah. Is it Ursula Carlson's new show?
0: It is Ursula Carlson's new show.
1: Oh, either I'm really good at this or there's just not a lot of new things happening in Australian television.
0: I'm going to go with not a lot of new things happening in Australian television.
1: That's very unfortunate. My follow-up question is which new Ursula Carlson show, because she has two coming up.
0: Does she have two coming up?
1: Yes, and one I'm very, very keen on and one I haven't learned much about because I'm so excited for the other one that I get disappointed every time this other one pops up because it's not the one that I'm waiting for.
0: That's disappointing.
1: I believe you're going to talk about the one that I keep getting annoyed isn't the one that I'm waiting for, which is very much a disservice because any Ursula Carlson is good Ursula Carlson.
0: Well, I'm going to talk about the sketch show. Which one are you talking about?
1: Ah, so she has a show coming out and my big pet peeve at the moment is they will not give me a release date, but she has a show coming out with, I want to say Matt O'Kine, but I don't think that's true, where they play paramedic partners going through general life chaos and it's a comedy.
0: Okay.
1: Yeah. But it trailers for it look fantastic, but they won't give me a release date, but I do believe it's later this year. But in the meantime, she's also working on this other show.
0: Separated at Birth?
1: That's the one, yes.
0: Ah, yes, with Nazim Hussain.
1: Oh, I'm so racist. I am so sorry, Nazim Hussain.
0: No, very funny guy as well.
1: Very funny.
0: He pops up a lot in her sketch show as well.
1: Very funny. I feel so bad that I just... Oh, goodness. I'm so sorry. Not Matt O'Kind, who is also lovely and very funny, but both very, very funny actors.
0: Yeah, no.
1: Yes, so Separated at Birth looks amazing. I'm really excited for it. And every time I see Ursula Carlson's new show pop up, I go, oh, is Separated at Birth? No, it's the other one. And then I get sad and go away, which is bad because I should be excited about this show as well. So please tell me all about it.
0: So I'm talking about Ursula, the sketch show. So I think Separated at Birth... is one that she's starring in.
1: Yes.
0: It looks like Separated at Birth is from Sarah Long and Nazim Hussain, mm-hmm. are the ones kind of writing that one. This one is sketch show headed by Ursula and kind of written by her and her merry band of kind of newer comedians on the scene.
1: Yay!
0: And it really kind of taps into the history of sketch comedy on Australian TV, which is been a bit of a mixed bag over the years.
1: So we're talking things like the sketch show from the UK and Skit House and even to a lesser extent because it's such a so far removed concept, but Saturday Night Live where you've got this core cast of characters playing little vignette comedic scenes.
0: Yeah.
1: Is this what we're doing?
0: This is more in terms of the historic kind of ABC comedy things like the McAuliffe show and the Late Show, was it?
1: Yeah. So a little bit of talk showy and then go to sketches or?
0: No.
1: How about you just explain and I'll stop making assumptions?
0: Stand-up-y and sketches.
1: Yes.
0: So it is Ursula Carlson is, of course, a stand-up comedian, has been around for a little while now. Very, very funny woman.
1: Yeah.
0: Always enjoy when she kind of pops up and does a lot of things like Have You Been Paying Attention and Thank God You're Here and
1: Taskmaster. I think she did New Zealand Taskmaster.
0: She did New Zealand Taskmaster
1: and
0: great. Was fantastic.
1: Yes.
0: So good. But yeah, just has a very solid sense of humour and just this really aggressive energy that is infectious. It's like almost positive aggression.
1: And the evolution of her comedy and her talent has just been so fascinating to watch, because she was great from her very first appearance in Australia, but for her to become this really streamlined seasoned performer that we see now is just phenomenal.
0: Yeah. It's kind of like, what's his face, Tom Gleason, who... I mean, started out in sketch comedy with, was it Skid House?
1: Yeah.
0: And was kind of on the comedy scene, but kind of crafted into this really strong character that his kind of stand-up does. I think Ursula's done the same thing. She's kind of started out, and as she's gone, she's found confidence in the character that she's playing on stage, and it is very infectious and very funny and has a lot to say at the same time. And that's what kind of comes out in this sketch show, is it is crafted really, really well of her kind of getting up on stage in front of people, telling jokes, and then what follows is a series of sketches that tie into the jokes that she's just made in that little stand-up section. And it kind of ties together and flows really, really well, and is freaking funny.
1: Now I'm thinking about Key and Peele.
0: Ah, yes.
1: They did the combination of comedy and sketch.
0: Yep.
1: That's the more recent one that I've been trying to think of, yes.
0: Yep, and kind of Chappelle.
1: Yeah, I'm trying to think of sort of what we've had more recently, because I'm going, oh, like Sketch House and Sketch Show and like 20 years ago. But yes, absolutely, Dave Chappelle, the Chappelle Show, my goodness.
0: And that's probably why we can't think of any recent examples.
1: Because we haven't had it recently.
0: We haven't really had it, and I wouldn't...
1: Even Key and Peele's a while back now, isn't it?
0: Yeah. as much as I kind of praise her... stand-up, she wouldn't be the first one that I would pick to do a sketch show like this.
1: Look, I wouldn't have picked it, but I very much hope that it's from the point of view of, well, somebody's got to do it.
0: Yeah.
1: And thank God she did.
0: And it is so funny. It dips into the absurd. It kind of plays out the gender roles, I think, in a very funny
1: Kenny.
0: Way.
1: Kenny is a more recent one.
0: Oh, yeah.
1: Was great.
0: From what I saw, I wasn't a fan.
1: You weren't a fan?
0: No, I wasn't a fan.
1: Oh, goodness. I'm so sorry. I'm going to stop interrupting
0: you.
1: No.
0: So we're having a conversation here.
1: We are, and I just keep getting excited about things.
0: She wouldn't be the first of the group of comedians that I would think would get a sketch show, but so glad that she did, because I am having such a fun time with this.
1: Oh, yay!
0: She's got a great kind of cast of characters in with her, and you see all these kind of recognisable comedians pop up. Sam Pang pops in there as well. kind of a few of the up-and-comers as well that she seems to be kind of supporting and giving a platform with this show as well, who do such a funny job. I've been laughing out loud a lot with this one. I am fast becoming a really big Ursula Carson fan and glad that we've got a bit of sketch comedy on our TV show. I think we've been inundated and not saying it's bad, but we've been inundated with panel comedy shows or quiz comedy shows.
1: And some are fantastic, but some really, really aren't.
0: But going back to sketch comedy, which is such a dicey thing to do, you need to do it really, really well. Otherwise, it will flop.
1: And you just need to keep the ideas coming. Like, I can't imagine how many ideas for workable sketches you need to have to even get the show off the ground. Because if you go, oh, here's 10 ideas, cool, let's go to a pilot. What else have you got? Oh, hang on a second, we don't know. You need to basically write an entire season, which would be hundreds upon hundreds of these little sketches.
0: And it seems to be the case. You see it with Saturday Night Live at the moment, is they have a couple of sketches that don't really hit. And it's the world is coming to an end. This show is ruined. It's what is going on? The death of comedy, blah, blah, blah, blah, blah. You look at... Ben Elton's take on Saturday Night Live. I think he did two shows before they cancelled it. Didn't really give it time to breathe. And that's Ben Elton.
1: Good grief.
0: It is really refreshing that Ursula has been able to kind of get this platform and do a really good job of it as well, because, I don't want to say a failed sketch. Even a half-decent sketch is a sign of failure with sketch comedy on television, which is a very weird thing.
1: It just has to, like, hit that top rung or it doesn't hit at all. It's crazy.
0: Mm. Yeah, it's a very unforgiving format. So good on her for giving it a shot and doing it so well.
1: Good. I'm so glad to hear that. I promise I will absolutely check that out, if nothing more than to serve as an example to you of what to do when somebody recommends something.
0: No one does that. No one does that at all. Any recommendations that you've got that I won't watch?
1: How long is my list now, Tristan?
0: There's no list, Kat. I don't write anything down. Come on. What do you expect of me?
1: That's half the problem. And you know what? When you do actually sit down and watch something I recommend, you always come back and go, that was great. You were right.
0: Oh, I know you 100% would be right, and I will enjoy the stuff that you say, but sometimes it's funnier to get you angry.
1: It doesn't get me angry anymore because I know what to expect. I wonder if because you know I'm right, you don't even need to watch it. You just go, I'll believe that there's this great thing out in the universe and just go on with it.
0: Oh, I recommend it to everyone else.
1: Yeah.
0: I heard about this really great show. I haven't seen it, but go see it.
1: No, you don't even say that part. You just go, oh, this is really great.
0: Yeah, done.
1: And then people go, oh, did you see it? I don't know. But I can recommend something if you would like. It's a new series on Amazon Prime. Now, years ago now, we encountered in Spider-Man, is it Across the Spider-Man, Into the Spider-Man, Into the Spider-Verse? Okay, here's the thing about Marvel in particular, but franchises that have very similar titles for their sequential films, is nobody ever knows which one is which. Mm. So, the Phil Lord, Chris Miller Spider-Verse films. We've had two. We're going to get a third. One is Into the Spider-Verse. One is Across the Spider-Verse. One is Beyond the Spider-Verse. Am I right there? Or Through the Spider-Verse? Around the Spider-Verse?
0: Beyond.
1: I think the third Spider-Verse one's gonna be Beyond. Okay. In which case, the first one was Into the Spider-Verse.
0: Yeah.
1: Yeah. That doesn't make any sense because he didn't get in. Oh, I suppose. The Spider-Verse came into him.
0: Their world.
1: Yeah, okay, let's not discuss.
0: He went into the Spider-Verse.
1: Well, he went into the Spider-Verse in the second film.
0: Doesn't go into him.
1: Well, no, but the Spider-Verse kind of exploded into his reality.
0: Yeah, it came into his reality.
1: Well, exactly. So Spider-Verse Into would be better than Into. No, it really wouldn't. But he goes into the Spider-Verse in the second film, which is Across the Spider-Verse.
0: Yeah, across the spot, because he's going across. Because
1: he's moving across
0: he's
1: it.
0: Moving
1: yeah,
0: across
1: okay.
0: it instead of just going to the one place.
1: Do you see my point, though?
0: No.
1: Yes, you do. And don't get me started on the Wolverine films. Okay.
0: What's so confusing? Wolverine, the Wolverine.
1: Suicide Squad, the Suicide Squad. I'm going to slap someone.
0: Look, if they just made a decent film to begin with, we wouldn't need to do this.
1: No, because we've had decent films that they've then decided to make multiples of.
0: Yeah, it's true.
1: But I digress. Once upon a time, Phil Lord and Chris Miller and a whole bunch of other talented people revolutionised animation and created the amazing Into the Spider-Verse, in which we had Miles Morales appear on the screen for, I think, the first time, the alternate Spider-Man, and we encountered all kinds of variations of Spider-Men from different universes when there was some kind of crazy thing that it's been a while since I've seen that exploded. Mm. One such spider character from that film was Spider-Noir, who was a 1920s detective-type Spider-Man in black and white, voiced in a cameo role by Nick Cage. Single scene, utter brilliance. I think he had one line and just stole the show and everyone lost their minds, to the point that they went, you know what? Let's make that. Lo and behold, all of this time later, Nick Cage, Phil Lord, Chris Miller and the gang have gotten together and put out a live-action Spider-Noir, and it has finally dropped on Amazon Prime. The really, really, really, really cool thing about this, Tristan, is you have two options to watch the episodes, because it is a TV series, not a film. But you have two options. You can either watch it in true noir black and white, or you can watch it in full colour hue.
0: Yeah.
1: And when we talk full colour hue, we are talking ultra vibrant, every spectral colour, highly saturated, highly pigmented colour. And you can pick and choose, you can swap back and forth, you can watch it in black and white and then rewatch it in colour, completely up to you. So I've only watched the first episode. I chose to watch it in black and white because I wanted that full noir vibe, and my goodness, they have done their homework. This is such a nod to the Maltese Falcon, Humphrey Bogart era of noir filmmaking. We have this character as a washed-up detective who used to be a Spider-Man but kind of threw it aside because he lost the love of his life and is now just taken on the really bad detective jobs but never gets payment for it. And his assistant, who his secretary, because it was the 1920s, is actually technically secretly his assistant, and he's just kind of solving little crimes. But the pull to return to being Spidey is growing stronger and stronger and stronger. The music, the sets, the scenery, the vocal inflections, all of this is pulled directly out of that golden era of Hollywood, and it is so well done and so beautiful. It is long episodes. I want to say it's about 45 minutes, possibly even longer. So it's not the kind of thing that I would recommend easily binge watching. The thing about noir cinema, as intriguing and as iconic as those films were, they were very internalized. There was a lot of, I don't want to say drudgery, because it's, they're not drudgy, but this was before action films were a thing. This was going off and following shadows down dark alleys and pulling out revolvers that may or may not be used and chatting with girls in bars kind of filmmaking, which is not super progressive to action carrying the plot. So I think to watch a whole lot of it in quick succession could unfortunately become quite dull. But to watch episodes in installments, you can fully appreciate all of the little nods and all of the little touches and just the sheer effort that has gone into making this TV show. I believe we've got 3 episodes out at the moment, and I think there might be a couple more still to come. I don't know the full season order.
0: I thought the whole season had dropped.
1: Okay, let me have a look. I'm just kind of putting things out. I've only sort of pushed through a little bit because, I don't want to watch all of it at once. But yes, maybe all episodes are out.
0: I could be wrong. I just remember someone seeing people talking about it, and someone was laying out the order of how to watch it, of which ones would be better in black and white and which episodes are better in colour.
1: Oh, interesting.
0: So I think like the first 4 were better in black and white, and then there were 2 episodes that should be watched in colour, and then the rest of it back into black and white.
1: Wow, somebody's done their homework.
0: Yeah.
1: Okay, yes, you're absolutely right. We've got 8 episodes out at the moment. I clearly only scrolled down 3 episodes and then went, no, we'll just watch one and move on with our lives. But we'll definitely continue watching this show. Nick Cage is absolutely phenomenal, as we have come to expect him to be. But there is so much being set up for this show. It is so complex, and I go on these rants fairly often about the genres that we have been losing. I talk a lot about the rom-com because while it's never been my favourite genre, it's a genre that we need. We need those buffer genres. Not everything can be all action-heavy Marvel stuff or horror. We need things that can be gentle and almost palate-cleanser films. And to go back to the world of noir that we haven't had in years and years and years. The thing I kept thinking about while watching it was Angel, the Buffy spin-off, Anthony Stewart Head, rest in peace. Very sad news this morning, passing of Anthony Head. But the early seasons of the Angel spin-off was a pseudo-modern noir of Angel becoming a private investigator and having the office and the Girl Friday and all of those little tropes, but in a modern environment. Whereas Spider-Noir is going all the way back to the original tropes and hitting every single milestone of those tropes and just reminding us of why those films that we know from that era are classics. So the cast is fabulous. Lamorne Morris is also in appearance. Karen Rodriguez is also in appearance. Lee Joon Lee. I don't know who exactly is going to be continuing on through the series. I suspect, well, obviously Nick Cage. I suspect Lamorne Morris. I suspect Lee Joon Lee and Karen Rodriguez. You're also going to have Brendan Gleeson, who's sort of the head mobster. Lucas Haas makes regular appearances. All of them have just done so much work into creating that stylized performance that we are used to seeing in those classic films. And just it is just an all-encompassing world that's been created, which one shouldn't have any doubt about when teams like Lord and Miller are executive producing, but just so glad that they have pulled it all together. And any opportunity to have Nick Cage it up is a really good opportunity.
0: Yeah.
1: So as I say, I'm only one episode in. It's very, very, very clear that things are going to go to some very interesting places. We have some other people in the industry who are mutants of some nature. In the first episode, we have a gentleman who can set himself on fire, which is not as convenient as you might think, but does have some perks to it. And that's sort of the first puzzle piece, I think, of many puzzle pieces that we're going to get as Spider-Noir, who I'm going to call him, starts to uncover this big, big, big criminal web, so to speak. So yes, I've only seen one episode. I've only ventured into the black and white, but the shots that I have seen in colour look amazing. I will investigate this recommendation that's going around about which episodes to watch black and white and which to watch colour, because I don't think I have the time or the patience to watch episodes back to back and switch between the colours or the black and white. That would kind of get dull and boring. It's very much slow burn viewing, but you need that sometimes. I would recommend don't binge watch it. Not that I've tried, maybe I'm wrong about that, but I think just let those single episodes process, and then when a bit of time has passed, watch another one and let that process in and of itself so that nothing's missed. But absolutely thrilled that this has finally reached us and hoping for more.
0: Look, I think I might kind of change my usual take on this, and I might take up your recommendation here and watch it.
1: I don't trust you.
0: No, I was going to watch it anyway.
1: I know.
0: Already watched a first part of the first episode, but having a young child makes it a little difficult with how he's been this week, and it's not one that I can watch when he's awake.
1: So you watched 10 minutes and then Wiggles, and you got a very different experience of the episode.
0: Very much so.
1: Yeah.
0: But definitely on my list. It looks absolutely incredible. Love that they're doing black and whites. Less love that they're doing the colour. But the way that they've approached doing the colour version, I think, is the right way to do it.
1: Oh, absolutely. It almost looks like vintage Technicolor, but so heavily saturated that it's just a work of art masterpiece. The special effects are so well done and somehow are really organic, even in this 1920s depression era. I cannot think of something that is a detractor from what I've seen so far, except maybe we need more Nicolas Cage. And if it's a Spider-Verse, maybe we could get multiple Spider-Noirs.
0: Yeah.
1: Yeah. Anywho, check it out if you've got access to Amazon Prime. Free trials, obviously. It is a thing to behold. And Lord and Miller just keep on kicking goals.
0: Yeah, no, it's great.
1: How dare they?
0: Thank you so much, Kat, our resident superhero expert.
1: You're funny. And
0: you're
1: I hate Marvel. But technically, these are still Sony.
0: Well, no, they're Marvel characters, so it's Marvel.
1: Yeah, but Sony.
0: Yeah, but everything else Sony has done in the Spider-Man films, except for the Spider-Man films, which have been pretty good, but look at like Kraven the Hunter and Madame Web, and they're not doing great. But this looks great!
1: They're really not, are they?
0: No.
1: But the Spider-Verse films, they're still technically under the Sony banner.
0: They are.
1: Yeah.
0: No, they're doing some interesting stuff.
1: Yeah.
0: And have tried with the non-Spider-Man films.
1: Venom?
0: Yeah.
1: Look,
0: diminishing returns.
1: First Venom, fantastic. Second Venom, pretty good. Third Venom, what the hell? Why did they hate shoes so much in the third one?
0: Apparently, yeah.
1: In fact, even the second one, I say pretty good, but I can't remember it. Was it just because Eminem was in the soundtrack, or was that the first one?
0: That was the first one.
1: Okay.
0: Venom.
1: Yeah, hey, I love that song. I'm going to go watch Venom.
0: You go watch Venom. I'm going to play some Paul Rudd.
1: Oh, see, now I want to listen to that as well.
0: Yeah, no, too late.
1: Yeah, oh, okay. Guess I'll go then.
0: We are looking at the new film Power Ballad coming up a little later on in the show, but doing the soundtrack over the next couple of weeks because it is a great soundtack.
1: It really is.
0: Paul Rudd fronting his wedding band, doing some covers, doing some of his own stuff, and the next song, one of his own things.
1: Well, I was going to say we should be really clear that Paul Rudd is not actually fronting a wedding band. This is just his character in the film. But honestly, I wouldn't put it past him.
0: Yeah, no, I think he's probably going to start one up.
1: I don't know why they didn't do that to promote the film.
0: Exactly.
1: That feels like a missed opportunity.
0: I would have got married again just to
1: I would have got married for that.
0: I had the Beards as my wedding band.
1: You did. That was pretty good. Hard to top that.
0: Can't top that.
1: Well, you can if Paul Rudd's up there.
0: The Beards with Paul Rudd. He does have a beard in the film.
1: This is true. Does he?
0: Yeah.
1: He's got a scruff.
0: Yeah, it's a scruffy scruff.
1: Yeah, it's not a beard. He's got stubble.
0: Yeah.
1: Definitely not a beard. You've got a beard.
0: I do not. If Paul Rudd doesn't have a beard, I don't have a beard.
1: Yeah, I think you need to rewatch the film, Tristan.
0: Maybe I do.
1: Yeah.
0: Maybe I do.
1: Yeah. You definitely have more beard than Paul Rudd in Power Ballad.
0: But we're going to go to a bit of Paul Rudd in Power Ballad now and Satellite.

0: 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I was one of the trainees at 5UV, and what a traineeship that was. 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
15: Yeah, Tristan, I don't know if it's so much what's happening in Hollywood as what's happening in Cannes. But 10 years ago, Kenneth Lonergan put out the incredible film Manchester by the Sea. It took out Best Actor for Casey Affleck. It took out Best Screenplay for Kenny Lonergan and was just one of the most astoundingly beautiful films to come out that year. I think it was my number one film of the year, and I was very irritated that it didn't win Best Picture. I understand why it didn't, but it should have, and I'm very, very sad about that. But absolutely fantastic film. Now, people may remember me ranting about this at the time, but the concept of the story for Manchester by the Sea was actually not Kenneth Lonergan's originally. It was John Krasinski's idea, and he and Matt Damon and Kenneth Lonergan are all friends, and they had concerns for Kenneth Lonergan. He's a filmmaker, screenwriter, playwright. He was going through some things personally. They were very worried about him as friends and felt that they should give him this idea as something to kind of keep him busy. I don't want to be... I need to tread carefully around it because it sounds like they were sort of babysitting him. But it basically was like, hey, I've got this idea. Hey, Ken's not doing anything at the moment and I think he could really use a project. I think he would do a good job of this. Let's see if he's interested in taking this on board. He did. He did an astounding job of it and just kind of broke the world with just this gut-wrenchingly gorgeous film. It's on my recommendation list, Tristan. Have you watched it?
14: No.
15: No. And he hasn't made another film since. Which is very, very, very sad, but he's done other things. He's been doing theatre. But he is returning to the film world. This is very exciting. It has his new film is going to be called Tomorrow is a Drag. It is being launched for sales at Cannes, and they're keeping the plot pretty much under wraps. However, the fact that Kenneth Lonergan is on board with it is getting people a lot of attention, as is the cast. So we have, for Tomorrow is a Drag, we have Aubrey Plaza, Adam Driver, Vanessa Kirby and Matthew Broderick all attached to star, which is some pretty heavy-hitting casting. And it's the power of the talent that we have with Kenny Lonergan because he just has done some amazing, amazing work. I keep raving about Manchester by the Sea because I absolutely adore it. It is absolutely not his only work. He's probably best known for the indie film Margaret. He was involved with Gangs of New York and Howard's End. He was even involved in the Analyze This and That films. He is... tough hitter in Hollywood, but he's not a super prominent hitter in Hollywood. So the fact that somebody is going to stand up and go, hey, Kenneth Lonergan wants to make a film, pretty much anybody who respects the film industry is going to go, yep, we're interested.
14: Yeah.
15: Which is just the power of him. And I'm so thrilled that he is returning to the film world and this incredible cast. So Tomorrow is a Drag. We have absolutely no idea what this film is going to be about. I do not care. The cast looks amazing. And if Kenneth Lonergan is on board, I will see it. That is just my absolute guarantee for anything that's made because I love his work. So I can't tell you anything. It is going for sales at Cannes. I guarantee you it will be picked up. It will get distribution. And it's probably going to be something pretty darn special.
14: Sounds good.
15: Keep an eye out. Tomorrow is a Drag.
14: Love it.
15: And if you find out what it's about, let me know.
14: Now, you remember, like, almost every year when they made a billion spy comedy films?
15: Yeah.
14: They're making a spy comedy film, Kat.
15: Although...
14: Yeah, no, they're getting some interesting people together for this one. No stranger to spy comedy films is Kevin Hart. He did, like, Central Intelligence and maybe some more.
15: Maybe some more. So he's done at least one.
14: He's done at least one. I feel like he's done more, but also all Kevin Hart films just blended into one for me.
15: But also not a comedy, not a stranger to spy comedies.
14: Here's Henry Cavill, who did what, Man from U.N.C.L.E.?
15: He sure did and was fantastic in it.
14: Was really great in it. And has done some legitimate spy films as well with the Mission Impossible series.
15: Well, yeah, but that was almost viewed as a little bit comedic because of that scene where he loads his arms.
14: That one arm-loading scene, so good. And also it gave us a lot of comedy because that was the film that made him have a mustache.
15: Oh,
14: and,
15: yes.
14: The reshoots of Justice League had that really bad CGI getting rid of his mustache thing going on.
15: Gave him the Cesar Romero.

0: they have to fight spy style with umbilical cords attached.
1: Okay, you just took it to a weird place.
0: It's where my head's gone, Kat. I'm just going the Mission Impossible 1 scene, but with a baby.
1: Ah, okay. I'm just thinking, you know, is there more to your son's birth story that I haven't been told about?
0: No, there were no kind of spy actions there.
1: Hmm.
0: I almost fainted. That's something.
1: But. See, I wasn't going to say that. I was going to be respectful and not share that with the room. But
0: no, my wife shares it every time she can.
1: I know, as is her right, because you went and made it all about you.
0: It was all about me. Henry Cavill, Kevin Hart. The synopsis is saying their double eyes collide in unexpectedly hilarious and dangerous ways, forcing two men to reluctantly become confidants and partners on the road to fatherhood.
1: Oh.
0: Hilarity.
1: I don't know if I would say unexpected. Like, I would expect comedy from these two.
0: They are very funny people. So it's going to be produced by Sean Levy and Ryan Reynolds production company. And
1: that is a controversial addition.
0: Yeah, the other addition that I skipped over when I first read it was McG is directing this one.
1: See,
0: hello, McG.
1: Where have we come that having McG attached to a film is more appealing than Ryan Reynolds?
0: Exactly, but it's McG.
1: Okay, now I'm concerned.
0: Adam and Aaron Nee are the writers behind this one. They've currently got Masters of the Universe out in cinemas at the moment.
1: Is indeed.
0: Haven't seen it, but he's hearing positive things about it. Maybe I need to jump into it.
1: Yeah, we've been a bit undecided about this one, but hey, Sheep Detectives.
0: Yeah.
1: Yes, we'll listen to the audience.
0: It seems to be a year of the films that I don't expect to be great are the ones that really hit me.
1: And the things that we look forward to are just really disappointing, Finding Emily. All right, well, we'll keep our eyes and ears open.
0: Yeah, but I'm on board. Kevin Hart, Henry Cavill,
1: What I want to know is which one of them is going to be the straight man? Because one would automatically think that you're going to have Henry Cavill as the suave, talented one, and Kevin Hart as the loose cannon. But God, it'd be fun to switch that. Like, can you imagine?
0: That I'd watch that,
1: and I would honestly trust both of them to be able to do it.
0: Love it.
1: I'm keen to find out. I'm now going to be really disappointed if Kevin Hart is the cannon and Henry Cavill's the straight man.
0: Yeah.
1: I'll be sad about that.
0: Yeah. And I'm just trying to remind myself of all of the fantastic films we've got of McG. Just kind of doing a quick little bit of research. McG is more than just a sports venue. It's a place where memories made and childhood dreams come alive. Yeah, there you go.
1: Oh, dear. You need to stop Googling things during the show.
0: We should probably do some proper prep beforehand.
1: That was funny.
0: What have you got for us, Kat?
1: Well, Tristan, 10 years ago, Kenny Lonergan released a film called Manchester by the Sea that was incredible and took the world by storm and hasn't made another film since. And he's making another film.
0: Yay!
1: Wait, I already said that.
0: Yeah.
1: Tristan, 10 years ago, Nicholas Winding Refn made a film that didn't change the world and take the world by storm and win a lot of Oscars. But he has also never made a film again. Now, that's not to indicate that the last film which he did, which was The Neon Demon, was terrible. I absolutely adore Nicholas Winding Refn behind the Pusher trilogy, the original Danish, and I believe produced, if not also directed, the English remake. Incredible film Bronson with Tom Hardy, Drive with Ryan Gosling, Only God Forgives with Ryan Gosling, Neon Demon with Ryan Gosling, with Elle Fanning. Incredible Danish director, does these amazing, almost horror films, but with a neon colour palette. Little bit gory, very, very, very violent, but just astoundingly well-made films. So we haven't seen anything from him in a very, very, very long time. But he's gone and done surprised us all and written and directed a new film that's going to be out in a month.
0: What?
1: What?
0: What?
1: What?

0: How dare he? I think it's one of those things that because Nicholas Winding Refn is predominantly a Danish director, the fact that he was working on another film wasn't really considered international film news, rather than the fact that he's just suddenly surprised us all with this film. Yeah. But this is another Cannes announcement that came out a couple of weeks back, but it is now heading for a July 24 release in the States. Not confirmed yet if it's being released here in Australia, but I'm going to cross everything. This is a sci-fi thriller, which is absolutely Refn's wheelhouse, and it is called Her Private Hell, which pretty much tells me everything that I need to know. But it's a story that, again, is right up the wheelhouse of a Nicholas Winding Refn story. It's a group of actresses gathering at a fancy hotel where they're set to make a sort of Barbarella-style film. Meanwhile, there's a killer known as Leatherman who is going around the city murdering women.
1: As you do.
0: Like, if I just read that synopsis, I would go, oh, Nicholas Winding Refn's behind that. Yeah, yeah. Like, there's very few other directors that I would... that I would put into that role. But I'm very, very excited about this because I guarantee you this is going to be an absolutely stunning film to look at. It's also going to be a very difficult film to watch, and I love that he treads that line. The cast looks incredible. We've got the likes of Sophie Thatcher in the leading role. Charles Melton is on board. We've got Doug Ray Scott. And the interesting one that ties everything together is Havana Rose Liu, is going to be in Her Private Hell, who is also in Power Ballad that we're going to talk about later on in the show.
1: There you go.
0: So there we go. That all just loosens up all of our... Well, no, we've got plenty more loose ends than that. But ties a couple of them together in a very, very, very loose knot. But I am very excited to announce that Her Private Hell is the first film in 10 years for Nicholas Winding Refn, and I'm hoping for really good things from this film.
1: Yeah, I love that.
0: Definitely not for everybody. His work is very stylized, very brutal, but oh my goodness, it is just art on the screen.
1: Yeah.
0: And he brought us Tom Hardy, and we are eternally grateful to him for that.
1: Love it.
0: Yeah. Keep an eye out for Her Private Hell. As soon as I get confirmation it's being released in Australia, I am telling you all about it.
1: And won't shut up about it.
0: No, I won't. You'll have to smother me with a pillow. It's also being distributed by Neon, which is very, very, very fitting given his colour palette.
1: Oh, yeah.
0: Yeah.
1: At the start of the show, we talked about the times that we talk about news, then we don't follow it up and it goes nowhere. And one of those projects that we've mentioned, I'm sure, many, many times, is remakes of Escape from New York, which there have been plenty, but nothing's really...
0: They tend to just get reworked into B-grade films that kind of look like Escape from New York but aren't as good.
1: Yeah, that's it. So Les Wiseman was going to bring it back in 2007 with Gerard Butler. Joel Silver wanted to turn it into a trilogy. Radio Silence was going to do it at some stage. But no one's really gone through with it until... Zack Snyder seems to be wanting to take a bit of a crack at Snake and bringing him back to the big screen.
0: You know what? I trust him.
1: I'm kind of cool with this.
0: Yeah.
1: I reckon, yeah, he's certainly a very stylistic director and goes really hard with his style and his way of doing things. And I think this is a property that might actually work.
0: You know who else could do it?
1: Who?
0: Nicholas Winding Refn.
1: That would also be very interesting in a very different film.
0: Well, when you consider the themes of the first iteration of the film in the era that it was made, if you consider that you're taking that shock value and amping it up for the modern audience, Winding Refn would be actually a pretty decent choice.
1: Yeah, no.
0: Having said that, though, Zack Snyder, I think, really good choice.
1: Yeah, no, I think really good choice as well. We don't have a lot of information about it, so it could go the way of all the other ones and not eventuate. It also could go the way of Zack Snyder having to handle it over to someone like, Joss Whedon and having to, CGI out moustaches out of everyone.
0: Well, let's be a little...
1: All moustaches onto everyone. Everyone gets a moustache. I'm on board.
0: Let's be a little bit defensive here because Zack Snyder is friend to Real Time. Yeah, was absolutely lovely when we interviewed him for one of the Spider-Man films.
1: Man of Steel? It was Man of Steel.
0: Yeah, Man of Steel.
1: That famous Spider-Man film.
0: Spider-Man, Superman. Superman. In my head, it's Superman,
1: yeah.
0: Starring Henry Cavill. Yeah. See, we're linking it all together. We're linking it all together. With the Justice League handover, his daughter had passed away. So
1: very
0: he
1: sad.
0: Wasn't pulling a Bryan Singer and just getting bored and wandering off and having to be replaced. He stepped down because there was some big crises in his family, and we feel for him immensely over that.
1: And he still got to release his version of the film without weird non-moustached Henry Cavill.
0: I think he insisted on it after seeing the Whedon cut.
1: Yeah. And then we all know that Joss Whedon wasn't actually really great, and we don't like him anymore.
0: May Anthony Stewart Head rest in power.
1: Yes. Zack Snyder, Escape from New York. We'll see if it comes to a head. No word on casting or anything like that, but I think it could be kind of cool.
0: I would give you, because I keep just throwing it back to Vinnie Reffin, my list of people who I would trust to do Escape from New York, Vinnie Reffin.
1: Yep.
0: Snyder.
1: Yep.
0: Abrams and Goddard.
1: I'd be okay with that.
0: And that's mostly because Cloverfield.
1: Yeah, bring back Paul Verhoeven doing stuff.
0: Yeah. So some people could do it, but Zack Snyder definitely in the list of people I would trust.
1: Yeah, no, I think you'd do something interesting with it. I look forward to, I don't know if I would like it, but I look forward to what he puts out there, and I think I'd appreciate it.
0: It's going to look amazing.
1: Yeah.
0: And the fact that it is an established story, he's got some boundaries that I think are good for him.
1: Love it.
0: Yeah.
1: Shall we jump into some music yet?
0: Yes, we should.
1: We are looking at Power Ballad up next, and we are going to go to said Power Ballad now, the pop version, because there's like three versions on the soundtrack. So over the next 3 weeks, we're going to be playing every single version of this one. But we're going to go to How to Write a Song Without You with Nick Jonas.

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2: Woot!
1: And we're looking at a new film from Paul Rudd and Nick Jonas. Power Ballad has hit screens. Let's take a bit of a listen and then we've got a lot to say.
3: So where do you guys see yourselves in 20 years' time?
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9: Danny Wilson, the childhood friend of the groom's.
10: You guys sound great.
11: Rick, I want to show you something.
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13: Jesus Christ.
11: I got to present my label with some new material.
14: We are here. We are drinking.
15: Let's write a boy band song right now.

0: Yeah, I like that.
1: Is every song I ever wrote in my life, it's about you.
2: So good.
3: The former boy band star back with his new single.
4: You don't recognize it?
5: Should I?
6: Great tune. Big hit.
4: I wrote it.
7: Are you going to be rich?
6: Don't call my office again.
4: He's stolen your song, but you've no recording of it, and no one, including your own bandmates, has ever heard it.
8: It's about you.
5: Who is it about?
9: It's about you, of course.
10: We got robbed. What are you gonna do?
11: Time for a little payback.
12: Big time. What about me, ma, though? I can't just leave her here.
13: You're really killing the momentum.
9: What do you want, Rick?
14: The truth.
12: When will the violence be starting?
15: What violence?
14: You seemed real.
9: I am real.
14: Are you?
16: Power Ballad is out in cinemas now. This is the latest from John Carney, who is the patron saint of struggling musician films.
17: He really is.
16: Behind films like Once, Begin Again, Sing Street, Flora and Son. He has a type, and we're totally okay with that because he tends to do it quite well.
17: Well, but before we get into that, my relationship with this film, I kind of ummed and ahed going to see it. I'd seen Nick Jonas and Paul Rudd out promoting the film and saw the poster, and my thought of this film was the Hollywood version. I was like, I know what this film is going to be. It is a pop star stealing someone else's song. It's got these two people in it. I can see what that film is going to be in my head, so I wasn't excited to go see this.
16: But you didn't realise it was John Carney.
17: That's it. I sat down, saw, oh, it's an Irish-made film. Oh, it's by John Carney. I'm on board.
16: See, I knew it was John Carney into it. So, yeah, and that's why I keep going, power ballad, power ballad, power ballad to you, thinking that you also knew that.
17: No.
16: But we've never had that conversation.
17: Not at all. I was just like, this just looks like one of these American comedies. But here we go.
16: But regardless of whether it's an American comedy, to have Paul Rudd and Nick Jonas teaming up on a comedy about music, to me, is still quite appealing.
17: Oh, yeah, yeah.
16: They're both great actors. They both pick roles very, very well. And particularly with Nick Jonas's music background and particularly with Paul Rudd's seeming ability to be able to do anything, I'm like, hell yes, let's do this. And then, oh, it's John Carney. Okay, this is going to be really, really interesting. So Paul Rudd, I guess, stars. It's almost a fair division, but he's our main protagonist, Rick, who 15 years ago was in a band in the US. They were starting to get a little bit of traction, going out on a world tour, got as far as Ireland. Rick met a girl, fell in love, stayed in Ireland. Music kind of went out the window as he focused on family life instead, continues to try and recapture that potential he had in his youth with the greatest wedding band in Ireland, The Bride and Groove. But the rest of the band, with the exception of his buddy Sandy, don't really love it when he clears the room by playing one of his original songs. Chance encounter at a big super duper fancy wedding with Danny Wilson, former boy band star, trying to prove himself as a solo artist. Friend of the groom happens to be at the wedding. He and Rick have a bit of a jam session, spend the night playing songs to each other. 6 months later, Rick hears Danny on the radio singing his song. And on goes the quest to, for vindication more than anything, just to prove that he's not crazy. Yes, he wrote the song. Can somebody please just acknowledge the fact that he wrote the song? This is very unofficially referencing an actual case with Robbie Williams' Angels, which there is an Irish singer-songwriter who has claimed and court cases have gone on and on over years. I don't know if it's still, if it's resolved yet or if it's still going on, but claims that he wrote Angels. I don't want to get into that, but this was part of the inspiration. John Carney also one day watching a man walking down the street with a guitar on one shoulder and his daughter's hand in the other, and just thinking about that rock star lifestyle balanced with family life idea, and that was sort of the birth of this film. Tristan, you have been charged up about this film since I walked in the building this morning. We walked in at the same time. Let me have it.
17: Look, I said, I saw the kind of American comedy in my head going into this, so was a little unexpected for what we got, which is still a very funny film. It is a comedy, but I think it's got a little bit more to say than I expected it to. As you said, the inspiration is John Carney seeing this kind of musician guitar in one hand and young child in the other hand. And I think that's an image that kind of really speaks to me at the moment.
16: It's the midlife crisis starter pack.
17: Yeah. As someone who is in kind of the creative field and has a young son myself, I think that is a really interesting concept and a really interesting story there. And the way that it's realised here, I think, is really lovely. It is a story that we kind of hear in the media, like all the time, of people kind of stealing works and kind of looking at that kind of familiarity. But the way that Carney here has kind of realised this as, again, what could have been this very kind of stereotypical over-the-top comedy, but treats its characters in a very authentic way and kind of looking at this situation in a very authentic way as well, I think is what I found really fascinating about this. It is looking at fame. We've got the character of Danny here, who is a boy band member that all of the rest of his boy band have gone on to very successful solo careers, and that pressure of having to continue on that fame, the look at this I don't want to say washed up musician, but this,
16: I hate that phrase.
17: Musician a little bit later on in life who has all of these other responsibilities there, but still wants to have something to say in his music and his art, and kind of putting that out into the world, but it might not be all that kind of appealing or money-making, but he's still got something to say. I think it's just a really interesting premise. And the way that Carney here has kind of brought it all together, I just found absolutely delightful. It is a story that is predictable. It is a story that you know exactly what you're going to get. But the way that he lay out this film, the way that we kind of travel throughout the story, you know where it is going. You know it's where it's going to end up. But it's just such a joyous journey. And I ended this film in tears. I ended this film punching the air in excitement. I had such a lovely time watching this film. It is my film of the year so far.
16: I had some issues with it.
17: I'm sure you did.
16: I think, yes, I agree with you that it is predictable, and I think, unfortunately, part of that is because of the trailer. Mm. The trailer is set up in a very formulaic way, and the footage that they have used in the trailer kind of unfolds the entire story, and so you do know where it's going to go.
17: And maybe that's something to say as well, because yep. I didn't watch the trailer at all.
16: Okay, well, that's interesting. I did and went, yep, I know what's going to happen here, and so I didn't really think about it while watching the film. You do need to suspend disbelief.
17: Yes.
16: There are some issues sort of beginning, middle and end with how the story progresses. Our opening scene is the band at a wedding and Rick decides for the final song to play an original song from his first album, which ultimately clears out the venue. I absolutely loved that first song.
17: Yeah.
16: Absolutely loved it. I don't think we're playing it today, but we will play it at some point at the finishing line. incredible song. If I was at that wedding, I would be rocking out there listening to that song. And so the fact that we have to accept that this is a song that people don't want to hear immediately put me on the back foot, because I'm like, you need a worse song if you're going to have that vibe going on.
17: I don't think, I didn't read it that way.
16: Okay, I'm intrigued about that. I'm going to barrel through here because I'm going to lose my train of thought, but I want to circle back to that. We have a sequence of fantasy moments where we have Rick go off and imagine what could be about to happen when he's performing at the wedding and he's seeing an amphitheatre of crowd who would love his music. We have a moment where he's imagining what will happen if he confronts Danny Wilson. We have these little sort of fantasy moments to the point that when the confrontation that we are predicting occurs, it's done in an almost surreal way that you almost wonder if it's another fantasy.
17: Yeah.
16: And the ending can't decide how ambiguous it wants to be. Mm. I suspect in response to test screenings, they've added a very small scene in the credits. And the ending before the credits roll is open-ended, but you kind of get an idea of where it's going to go, but it sort of, it gives you enough to kind of guess what's going to happen without actually showing you what's going to happen. Mm. And I believe that test audiences probably weren't thrilled with that. And so there's a very brief moment in the closing credits that kind of gives you clarity of what has gone on to happen. That can be great in certain films, and I do love a film that doesn't give you all of the information. But this is a film where we are very invested in characters, both positively and negatively. We come to completely adore and sympathise and relate to Rick. He does some not so... He goes down a little bit of a dark path temporarily with all the madness that's going on, but for the most part, we want good things for him. Danny Wilson, we initially find to be a really cool, genuine, down-to-earth guy, but he has his own tortured path and we don't get a redemption arc for him or a comeuppance or any kind of consequence for him. And there's a few other little bits and pieces that we go, if this is the kind of film that I think we want to see a resolution carried all the way through. We didn't get that in this film. We had a, well, you can see what we're going to do next, so we won't show it. We'll just end at this moment. So there's some flaws in the story.
17: Mm.
16: Having said all that, I don't care.
17: Yeah.
16: Because the rest of the film is so freaking gorgeous and so fun and so funny that all those little tiny things that in the moment I go, not sure about this, who cares, let's just go with it, because it's so minor when you look at the film as a big picture.
17: Yeah. And I think all of those points I could probably give an alternate reading that I had with the film. And a lot of it is down to having to suspend that disbelief. It is kind of a smaller Irish film.
16: Yeah.
17: There's this big thing about being in Madison Square Garden and the big kind of final scene with this big pop star. You're like, this isn't Madison Square Garden. This is just a shed out the back with a stage there. It's not on the level that I would expect. But I don't care. I'm suspending my disbelief because I'm having such a good time with seeing this story unfold and being in the moment with the messages and the values that I'm being presented with here.
16: Absolutely. The characters are just absolutely astounding. As we say, we come to love Rick because Paul Rudd just puts so much of himself into the role, and he's an amazing singer.
17: Mm.
16: I don't know if I've ever heard him sing before, but he does such a fantastic job. I stayed to watch the entire credits to see if he was being dubbed or not. Because there are moments where you can't actually tell.
17: Yeah.
16: The original music predominantly is written by Gary Clark, who has been involved with some of John Carney's other projects. This is a really fun tongue-in-cheek reference in the film because Gary Clark, who now predominantly writes songs for films, in the 80s was in a band called Danny Wilson. So this is this really gorgeous little subtle nod to what's going on. And in fact, one of Danny Wilson's songs, Mary's Prayer, is played on the soundtrack of this film and is credited in the film, performed by Danny Wilson, which is so thoroughly confusing because that's Nick Jonas's character, but the other songs that are performed by Nick Jonas are credited as being performed by Nick Jonas. It's a spiral and it's very, very fun. But he's written some incredible songs. I don't really get vibes from the big How to Write a Song Without You ballad. I get the point of it.
17: Yeah.
16: But as I keep saying, that first song, the finishing line, I loved it. From the first lines, I loved that song. And so to have that as the quote-unquote lesser song kind of broke my brain a little bit.
17: Yeah, my reading of that wasn't it was a lesser song. It was they're a wedding band. People are expecting the pop songs, the regular songs.
16: And that's what they say in the film. And I do get that. And I don't think that we're expected to see it as a lesser song, but I say because it is such a great song, I wouldn't care.
17: Yeah.
16: Because, people want the classics because they can rock out and dance to them. I could totally rock out and dance to The Finishing Line. It was a fantastic song.
17: Yeah.
16: And maybe I'm just one of those people who goes, oh, I don't know this song. What's this? And maybe other people don't do that. I don't know.
17: You were the one person that was still on the dance floor in that set.
16: Going,
17: everyone else had left.
16: Yeah, I don't know. There's also a very cute nod to Once. We have a street busker playing Falling Slowly during the film, which is very, very gorgeous. Peter McDonald co-writes the script with John Carney, and he plays Sandy in the film, who is just this slightly unhinged but very loyal friend to Rick, who's in the band and goes on this quest for revenge with Rick when they go off to track down Danny. And absolutely love this character that he's created. I think he steals a lot of the scenes that he's in, which just when he's up against Nick Jonas and Paul Rudd is a pretty phenomenal thing to say.
17: Yeah.
16: Everybody else in the film is completely hateable.
17: Yep.
16: That makes me a bit sad. I do like that there is a light bulb moment for some of the characters. We have this ongoing thing about he's made this decision to stay in Ireland for his wife and his daughter, who he adores and is devoted to, and they both seem fairly indifferent to him for most of the film. And I get the reasoning for that, but we do have a moment where they change their minds and realise what he has sacrificed for them, and they get on board with him. So I was annoyed about that for a while, but they did bring it around. But there were a couple of little things, and as we say, suspend your disbelief. I don't care about any of that because I loved the energy of this film so much. It is just so sweet and so heartwarming, even though there is quite a bit of a tension throughout the film, which is really interesting as a balance. The music is fantastic, this is what John Carney does. He does films about musicians who are endearing and striving, and this is just another one in that list. It's probably the more Hollywood of his films, but still definitely not a Hollywood film.
17: No, not at all. He's a really endearing film, and John Carney, like, everyone in the world could hate this film, but this still would be, at the moment, my film of the year. When Once came along, that was a film that impacted me so much that I didn't care if anyone else hated that film. It was a film that spoke to me at the time that it was released.
16: Ramble about this film.
17: And he's done it again with this one. He's released a film just for me at a time that I needed it, and a big thank you to John Carney. It is a beautiful film. It says a lot with not much, and is a lot of fun at the same time.
16: And so funny. And yes, fun is absolutely the right word for it. The classics are absolutely in there. I'm a little concerned about this tacky, quote-unquote, wedding band being hired for a wedding of the caliber that they're at, and also them complaining about their accommodation kind of irritated me, because as far as the wedding band hired for the night goes, their accommodation was actually kind of nice.
17: Yeah, pretty good.
16: I think it was better than my first apartment.
17: I don't think any of them slept there, so they can't really complain.
16: No. So as I say, little things niggle, but we don't care. We don't care about the little things, because the overall arc of this film is that it's absolutely wonderful. Is it my number one film of this year? It's definitely up there. It's probably going to be on the list. I would put it up there with Song Sung Blue, another song film. And I have hopes that we're going to have a really beautiful musical year. Yeah. And that seems to be the films that are coming out really well at the moment. But we have an approachable, accessible, smart comedy, and we need so many more of them. So I cannot recommend Power Ballad enough. It isn't a huge cinematic release, so you might have to work to go see it, but I think it would absolutely be worth the effort.
17: Yeah, no, I think it was only two screenings at the cinema that I saw it at, but it was a film of the week, so it had cheaper tickets.
16: Oh, that's exciting.
17: Yeah, yeah.
16: And should be a film of the week because it's of the films that are out at the moment, I think it's definitely one of the better, if not the best, that are currently in cinemas.
17: Yep. Power Ballad is in cinemas at the moment. I think it's a huge recommendation from us.
16: 100%. And we love the soundtrack so much, we're going to be playing it across multiple weeks.
17: That's it. Just going to go to a quick word from our sponsors.
0: Hey there, this is Adam Page. 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
17: 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Almost time for us to say goodbye. Star of the Arts coming up at 12:30. Thank you so much for joining us today. And if you enjoy what you have been listening to on Real Time or across Radio Adelaide's programming...
16: Just Real Time, really.
17: Yeah. Consider becoming a subscriber.
16: Don't just consider, do it.
17: Do it.
16: Yes.
17: Jump into it right
16: do
17: now.
16: It. We're doing the hard sell, not the soft sell. Oh, give it some thought. No, do it. Tax time is around the corner. 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This is for you as well as it is for us.
17: 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We've got one last song to take us out. We have been playing music from the Power Ballad soundtrack.
16: No physical soundtrack. I did the research. 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
17: We're going to go to one last song from Paul Rudd and his wedding band, now, The Boys Are Back in Town.
16: Hell yeah.
17: We'll catch you next week.

0: 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It's supposed to be winter. But anyway, congratulations that we've made it this far. The world hasn't blown up yet. They keep promising they're going to blow the place up, but it never happens. People keep changing their minds. I just expect to wake up one morning and there's no one next door anymore. But everything seems to be quite calm, and it always is in Adelaide. You know that, folks. Anyway, Socks here with you till 5 o'clock, and we've got a great show today. Daisy will be in at 4 o'clock. She's got her a couple of guests in from the Long Road who've got a new CD coming out. Oh, actually, not really a CD, it's just some tracks. That's what they seem to do these days, release tracks. And then we've got special guest, Adelaide's own travelling dude, Mr. Stuart Day, will be live here in a minute after I just make a couple of announcements, and we'll do that very soon, like right now. It is a difficult time for all of us, and I know people, I've got friends and family overseas, particularly in the Middle East, who are stuck there, can't get out, and it's a difficult time and it's, to watch it from here in Australia, and especially from Adelaide, it's daunting. But just try and keep it together, and if you need help, please don't go to your family and your mum and dad. Don't do that. Go seek professional help and get the right person, confidential help, and there's some great people around with Lifeline at 13 11 14, or if you're an Aboriginal or Torres Strait Islander, there's a Lifeline Yarn, which is 13 Yarn or 13 92 76. And then we have for musicians, theatre goers, usherettes and people in that game, we have the Wonderful Support Act, and they offer crisis relief services to musicians and theatre managers, crew, music workers, theatre workers across all genres who are unable to work due to ill health, injury or maybe a mental health problem. And you can contact them online at supportact.org.au. Maybe if you think you really need some mental health counselling, 1800 959 500. And then, of course, we have the one that gets most of the phone calls these days, and that's the website is 1800respect.org.au for all domestic violence issues, whether they be financial, emotional or physical. And the phone number there is 1800 737 732, and it's difficult to make that decision, to make that phone call, but you've got to weigh up the pros and cons and really keep the domestic violence down to, or the violence down to a minimum, I think is the aim, the name of the game. It's difficult when the rest of the world is blowing each other up, and thousands of lives are being lost each day, especially in the Middle East. And I heard of the numbers the other day for the Ukrainian-Russian war, and they're just staggering, the number of deaths. It's just staggering. All the best to our Ukrainian friends. And, yes. Anyway, welcome to Out of This World and to Radio Adelaide 101.5. The traveller man, Mr. Stuart Day. Stuart, welcome, mate.
1: Thanks, Socks. Nice to be here.
0: Yeah, and you've been, last time you were on air, we did a Neil Young special.
1: Yeah, that's right. That was for his 80th birthday last year.
0: It was, and it was great fun. He's done some gigs since too, and he's still doing it.
1: Yeah, he is. He had to cancel some dates in Europe recently because I think he's starting to feel the age a bit.
0: He doesn't really have, I mean, it's only up to him really, isn't it? He doesn't have to do anything.
1: No, that's right. That's right.
0: Yeah. Have you been doing a bit of work with the beggars?
1: That's right. Beggars always working.
0: From one side of the country to the other?
1: Yeah, we've been in Queensland and New South Wales and Perth.
0: You got a bit of a following in those states. Have you got,
1: yeah.
0: The beggars got a,
1: yeah. Yeah, we do a lot of gigs for councils.
0: Yeah.
1: And we do, in the council theatres, we do what you might call morning melodies type gigs. So they get us over there and we play for the you know, the
0: just
1: older,
0: the three of you?
1: Older people. Yeah, just the three of us. Yeah. Sometimes we do a Seekers show. Sometimes it's like Australian songbook sort of thing.
0: Yeah.
1: And we're also playing in a group augmented by a drummer and another guitar player, singer. Her name's Kat Johns.
0: Okay.
1: And Steve Todd is playing drums. So the five of us do.
0: What a great drummer he is.
1: He's
0: a
1: awesome,
0: star.
1: Really awesome, yeah. Yeah. And his son's fantastic.
0: And his son, Ben, of course.
1: Yeah, Ben, yeah. So we've been doing a show called, what's it called? What's it called this week? It's called California Dreamin'.
0: Are you doing those things? Like with Morpheus was doing some of those sort of things.
1: Sort of. We're specifically focusing on the Laurel Canyon scene of the early 70s. In LA.
0: Can you imagine what it would have been like just living in that area, Stuart?
1: Well, when I started reading about this, you know, all the people, you know, there are people like the Eagles and Linda Ronstadt and Fleetwood Mac,
0: Jackson
1: and
0: Brown.
1: Carole King and Jackson Brown and CSNY and all of these people, James Taylor and Joni Mitchell. I was thinking, what would open mic night be like down at the
0: in Laurel Canyon
1: at the Laurel Canyon Tavern?
0: Fantastic. That's fantastic. Hey, Stuart, you're here for one big reason, of course.
1: Oh,
0: you've got a brand, your wonderful band, the Red Motor, have got your second CD out.
1: That's correct.
0: And it is called Why Is It So? What a great title for an album. When you sent that to me a few weeks ago, and I thought immediately of Julius Sumner Miller, and people of a certain age. That question can be asked across so many different things: science, music, politics. Why is it at this point in time?
1: Absolutely.
0: It's a great question to ask.
1: Yeah, good.
0: And you've got some great songs. Let's play a song off the album, then we'll come back and talk. The song that you've been promising to send to me for a while, For All Time.

0: He's come back from the dead. The wonderful Seaman Dan. He's snuck in there from the Torres Strait Islander because it is Reconciliation Week, folks. And he did pop in there, and he hasn't spoiled the party, has he, Stuart?
1: Not at all.
0: No, we like hearing from dead people.
2: Yeah.
0: Here's for all time.

0: For All Time, and that's Stuart Day and the Red Motor from their brand new album, Why Is It So? And it's track one, Stuart. And, and you can get it on Bandcamp too, folks. It's there, lying there. You can buy one track at a time. Or you can go out and buy a CD. Can you, Stuart? You just...
1: Yeah, we've got a few in Mr. V down at Semaphore. We've got some in...
0: Hi, Vic.
1: We've got some in Big Star on McGill Road, and there's a couple down in Rock Therapy on Goodwood Road.
0: Okay, and you might want to drop some into Street Life in there behind the Exeter Hotel down there in Vaughan Place. You do that with Mark, and they're good guys too.
1: All right. They're great. Of course, you can buy them at our gig. We've got...
0: That's the one we're going to talk about.
1: Called a launch gig.
0: Which is Thursday week, the 18th.
1: 18th of June, that's correct, at the Wheatsheaf Hotel.
0: At the incredible Wheatsheaf Hotel.
1: Yeah.
0: On the starry
1: stage.
0: Yeah, and you've got a support act. We should mention the support act.
1: Yes, the incredible Cameron Goodall.
0: Cameron Goodall's playing now.
1: Yeah, he's moved back from Melbourne, and he's just cutting back on the theatre stage work a bit. His wife has got a decent job with the State Theatre Company here, so I think he's got a youngish family too, so he's looking after them. And, he's playing a solo set with us at the Wheatie on June the 18th. Did I mention June the 18th at the Wheatie?
0: You certainly did. And you can say, I'll say it if you like, it's Thursday night, June the 18th at the Wheatie. Probably starting about 7:30?
1: 7 o'clock. I think Cam gets going at 7 and we're on it.
0: Get along and see Cam play for sure. Do that one. And so you and the Red Motor, live and direct here in Adelaide.
1: Correct.
0: No bullshit.
1: No, just two guitars, bass, drums. Actually, we might be joined by my daughter Jeannie, who, we've got the, brothers and sisters sing nicely together. Well, I think fathers and daughters sing nicely together too.
0: You've got the genetic connection there.
1: Yeah.
0: Fantastic, Stuart, and congratulations. I know you've been working on this for a while, haven't you?
1: Yeah. Well, it all takes a while.
0: It does.
1: When you've got no money. Thankfully, Kim Webster is the genius behind
0: this
1: album. He's engineered it and mixed it and...
0: And you recorded it where?
1: And mastered
0: it. At his place?
1: Yeah, at his place down in Black Forest.
0: Okay, and you got a song here written with Terry Bradford.
1: Yeah, there are a couple of old tunes, those ones. I just thought they could do with an update.
0: Yeah.
1: That one we just heard is one of them. Terry basically wrote the song, the words, and I wrote the music sort of thing. And we used to play together in those Kodiaks back in the 90s.
0: The old Kodiaks.
1: Yeah. So those two, For All Time and Every Minute of Every Day, were Kodiaks songs.
0: Yeah.
1: Now they've got a drum kit on them.
0: Good on them. Anyway, here's another track from the Why Is It So album, and this is a pretty good Free Your Mind.

0: Wow, Stuart Day and the Red Motor and Free Your Mind from the brand new album, Why Is It So?, album number 2. And they'll be performing live at the Red Motor with Stuart Day at the Wheatsheaf Hotel on Thursday week, the 18th. Stuart, that's totally correct, isn't it?
1: Correct.
0: And with a fantastic support artist, Cameron Goodall. He'll be starting at about 7 o'clock. So get there 6:30.
2: Get a drink. Thing's over by 9, I think. So you know, nice weekday vibe.
0: Be lovely. And gee whiz, hope I can. I'm going to really try and get along, Stuart. So
2: great.
0: Definitely going to try and get along to that one.
2: Good on you.
0: And I haven't seen you live yet, and but you are doing a live show tomorrow, and we'll talk about that in a minute. But
2: sure.
0: You get releasing this album. When did Red Motor start? Just to quickly cover that side, because I didn't really know.
2: Well, I've always had. I mean, I play a lot of covers and tributes and stuff because I like to work. But I've always had a sort of side thing going with the original music. So it kind of grew out of just wanting to finish some songs and play them.
0: Yeah.
2: So we had the first version of the Red Motor. We had Tom Stellick playing drums.
0: Lovely Tom.
2: Yeah. And he had some health issues. So we got Billy Regionian to play drums, who played on this album.
0: Yep.
2: Tom played on the first album.
0: First one.
2: Billy's on this one. And the other two guys, Chris Woods is the bass player, and he and I played in bands together when we lived in Mount Gambier back in the 70s. And Mike Jones is the other guy who played. I met him doing a Midnight Oil tribute band called the Good Oils. That was
0: years
2: ago.
0: I saw them poking around, but I never went and saw them live.
2: You and everybody else. Mike was really great, and we just got together. He used to play in a band here in the 80s called Young Modern.
0: Ah, they were very popular.
2: Yeah, so he was a guitar player in that group. So anyway, it's just the...

0: more of us.
1: Fantastic. And Nick, this weekend you're off with the Beggars again. This is a great thing. Are you the Beggars going to do any Adelaide shows, you think? Does it look like something might happen there?
2: Not the Beggars as such. We're doing some LA Dreaming shows or California Dreaming shows. Yep. We've got one coming up at the Shedley, one coming up at the Norlunga. What's the one down there? The Hopgood?
1: Hopgood, yes.
2: Yeah, so we've got at least those two. There might be a couple of others coming up, but that's the that is the Laurel Canyon repertoire, that group.
1: Okay. Well, I'll keep notice on your Facebook page, which is Stuart Day Music.
2: Yeah, it's all going up there.
1: We'll do it there. So, hey, Stuart, tomorrow afternoon, what time are you playing at the Peninsula Hotel down there at Taparoo?
2: Lunchtime, 1 to 4.
1: 1 to 4 tomorrow.
2: Yep.
1: And just you? Just solo
2: just me. Just me.
1: Oh, that's fantastic.
2: All.
1: You do a lot of these. So I noticed you did a Broadway down at Gunnilga a while ago. I almost made it to that one, you know.
2: Did a Broadway, do the Holdfast, a bunch of other ones. Wherever I can get a gig. You know, it's like my bread and butter socks. I go out and I'll just play covers and keep people happy. The task is to keep people in the room buying beer, essentially.
1: No, you're doing a good job, Stuart. And I know you've written a song about it. You're not doing it for the money. So
2: that's right.
1: So you're the man. But we'll go out with a live track and just you. And we'll see you Thursday week at the Wheatsheaf Hotel, Stuart.
2: Thank you for having me.
1: And I'll be there. Anyway, we'll talk about that later. But we'll go out with this tune. I sang it in a song. See ya.

Now, there he is, the wonderful Stuart Day live, and I sang it in the song, and he'll be playing live down in Port Adelaide tomorrow afternoon from 1 to 4pm at the upgraded Peninsula Hotel, otherwise it used to be called the Taparoo Hotel, and used to have cobblestones in the front bar on the floor. It was a wonderful, but that was a long, long time ago. I'm not going to tell you how long ago that was, but it was a long time ago. So we're here, and we've got Daisy.

0: Welcome to Out of This World and Daisy Dimple. Where are you? You got to talk.
1: I haven't got my lights on. There they are. Lights, camera, action.
0: Action. It's Daisy Dimple. We've made it in. We got the new system running today. My first go at it, actually. It's a brand
1: Socks, you're doing amazingly.
0: Brand new computer playlist, and it's working really well. And that was a wonderful little chat to Stuart Day. He's an Adelaide treasure.
1: Yes.
0: Stuart Day. And,
1: yes,
0: well
1: known.
0: And somehow or other he has lived a life of music and hasn't had to work for the man, which is a wonderful thing.
1: That's something and to
0: he
1: aim
0: lives
1: for.
0: And he lives in Adelbrain. Or commonly known as Adelaide. But, look, we finished with Stuart. We got the wrong road. And now Rita.
2: Socks.
0: Good to see you, Rita.
2: You too.
0: And last time was at the Metropolitan Hotel. You played in that little band in that back room.
2: Yeah. What a good night.
0: Isn't that a lovely little pub?
2: Yeah, I love the Metro.
0: That room was like someone's lounge room, I reckon, where you played.
2: Yeah. It's a great room back there.
0: Yeah. And then we've got David.
3: Hello, Socks. No, wait, get your clothes. Socks and Daisy, Radio Adelaide. Good to be with you.
1: Always good to have you.
0: We got you. And then we've got
4: James.
0: James.
4: Good to be
0: quiet
4: back.
0: Man there. And welcome to Out of This World, James, on
4: Thank
0: this.
4: You.
0: It's June the 6th, folks. It's winter time. Do you know that? And now you're here for a reason. Daisy, you organise it. Take it away.
1: All right. So we have an event coming up. Two events, I guess, aren't they? So we have a record launch and a gig to go with it.
3: Well, we have Wrong Road at playing this Friday night at the beautiful Trinity Sessions on Goodwood Road. So if you haven't been there, it's a church and there's seated... there's seats, it's all completely seated and it will be an extravaganza of musical proportions. But we haven't played there before, so we're really excited about doing
0: it. It's a great gig, people, and they used to have only South Australian artists here, but looks like they don't have it. It's just Australian now, but it was very, very parochial, you know, and a lovely, great acoustic sound. And it's up Goodwood Road on the right-hand side as you're leaving town. It's a fair way out.
3: That's right. And I saw Brian Cadd there recently.
0: Did you?
3: That was awesome.
0: Did he still have his hair?
3: Yeah. Oh, absolutely. Yeah, he's still got his hair and his beard.
0: And his beard.
3: He needed a bit of help up onto
0: did
3: the
0: he?
3: Altar there, but, yeah,
0: okay.
3: but he got there, which was
0: he
3: great.
0: He played piano?
3: He did. He played piano and obviously that big voice of his and singing Ginger Man and... Yeah. And it was it was really special, and that's when I thought, oh, I've got to get the Wrong Road here.
2: Yeah, I love that you called it an altar. Is it really an altar?
3: It is an altar, and we've got to thank Roger Freeman, who runs the whole venue, for inviting us along, and we're really delighted to be there.
0: Yep. And you've got these songs, Ruby, that we've got to play. We're going to play Little Victories.
3: Yeah, look, we are releasing electronically on the night three tracks, and these are the first three. We're working towards an album which will come out towards the end of the year.
0: Okay.
3: With about 11 or 12 tracks. So these three are complete. So we're going to launch them and we're going to give them a world premiere.
0: Okay.
3: Now.
1: So you've got three songs that have never been played by anybody before in public.
0: Okay. Well, let's listen to the first one.
1: Two.
0: Called, first one called Little Victories, and then we can talk about the rest of them. But well done, chaps.

0: Here they are, The Wrong Road and The Victories, here on Out of This World. Daisy.
1: So that one is one that you have played a recorded version of before, is that right? Or was that a world
2: That was
1: first?
2: A world premiere, that was world first.
0: Thank you very much.
3: So that song was called...
2: Little Victories.
3: Little Victories, and Little Victories hasn't been recorded at all. So we've been playing it live for a couple of years, and that sort of kicked off this new album. We thought, oh, we need to record that. And we had recording with David Locum in Wattle Park in his studio there. And
0: is that good?
3: It's really good, and David's really good to work with.
0: Good.
3: And so from there, we picked another couple of tracks, and so two becomes three, becomes four, and so on.
1: But, yes, right.
3: And that's one of Steve McIntyre, our guitarist. He's one of his tunes. And
0: big hi to Steve out there.
1: Shout out.
0: We were going to drag him in session today, but all the phone lines are blocked.
3: He was taken by aliens, was he?
0: Yeah. But big hi to Steve, and good luck with the gig next Friday night. Is that correct?
3: It is Friday coming, June the 12th. Doors open 7 o'clock, I think.
0: At the Trinity Sessions.
3: Yeah, and we're being supported by a wonderful trio called Private Eye.
2: The Public Eye.
3: Public Eye. Yeah. I keep saying private. Sorry, guys. The Public Eye.
0: The Public Eye.
2: They're amazing.
0: I've heard of them.
2: I've heard of
0: the Public Eye.
2: You'll love them, Socks. Yeah?
0: Okay.
2: Yeah,
0: so next
2: really
0: Friday
2: talented.
0: Night, and what time are we talking there?
2: So 6:30, the bar's open, and then there's a 7 o'clock, you can wander into the concert space, and the Public Eye start at 7:30.
0: Okay. And Rita, while you're there,
2: yeah,
0: we're about to play the next song, which is a new release, Sparkly One.
2: Yep.
0: Is that a new one?
2: It's a new one, yes.
0: And
2: it's an old song, newly recorded, so it sounds really fresh and wonderful.
0: Fantastic.
3: It's actually one of those songs that in the Wrong Road has been going for about 6 to 8 years, and it was an original song from that era, and then it just dropped off the radar, and we just played it for fun a few months ago, and it just clicked, and we thought, oh, we've got to record this.
1: So it's gorgeous, gorgeous song. And have you got perhaps a little treat for our listeners?
2: Perhaps. I have. I got two tickets, free giveaway for next Friday to see us, The Wrong Road and The Public Eye at Trinity Sessions. If you phone into Radio Adelaide now, the number is 087092 4666. That's 087092 4666.
1: For a double pass.
2: Double pass.
1: Yeah.
4: First caller, third caller.
0: Okay, well...
2: Just bring it on, first caller.
0: Give us a call while we listen to this great tune by The Wrong Road, a brand newly recorded track, Sparkly One.

0: behind the song.
1: Well, we had a smart little problem there with the wrong road. We need to do that again, actually, because it's for some reason never played. And we wanted to feature this the new songs you have out. Daisy, did we? We had a couple of phone calls, but they didn't actually come through.
2: Yeah, technical issues all round. That's okay. It happens. Big breath. So the phone seemed to be giving this kind of weird engaged signal. So perhaps we'll give it another whirl. I'll try and fiddle with the phone. While we're just fiddling with the technology, I'm going to sneak a little promo for the Painters and Dockers gig coming up as well.
1: Okay, yeah absolutely.
2: So that's coming up on the 13th?
3: On Saturday the 13th at the Gov. And the Painters and Dockers will be joined with Jeremy Oxley from the Sunny Boys. So Jeremy will be singing a Painters and Dockers song, and the Painters and Dockers will be playing four or five Sunny Boys classics.
1: Fantastic. And when's this happening?
3: Saturday the 13th of June.
1: So that's next Saturday?
3: Saturday. So we've got the wrong road on the Friday and Friday the Painters and Dockers. And if you're wondering why we're talking about the Painters and Dockers, two members of the wrong road are in the Painters and Dockers. So there's a little bit of cross-fertilisation occurring there.
1: Right, okay.
4: Very tired by Sunday.
2: So we'll just re-announce that phone number and just if you've got it over there.
5: Yes, I've got it over here.
2: Oh, you got it there?
5: Yeah.
2: Okay. And, so maybe try again. I'll see if the phone's working now.
1: Yeah, but we've got another song from the Wrong Road, which is called The Wrong Road.
3: Yeah, this track was recorded about 12 months ago with friend of ours, Pete Best, and from Best FX.
1: Yep.
3: And he's well known in the Adelaide and Australian music film scene.
1: Yep.
3: And he's got a studio here in Adelaide. And this song, The Wrong Road, is basically a love song, and it's sometimes you need to take a chance. Sometimes you come to the crossroads and you take what some might say is the wrong road, but it often turns out to be the right road.
1: Okay.
4: And this is great.
1: And this cross thing is it.
5: So, Socks, before that comes on, Socks, if I'll just give the number again for that. Yep. If everyone wants to try the technology, might be working on the phone. 087092 4666 for two tickets to The Wrong Road on Friday, the 12th of June. 087092 4666
2: At the Trinity Sessions.
5: Yeah.
1: That'd be fantastic at the Trinity. What a great place to play it. Well organised. Okay, cross fingers, this is going to play.

0: Oh, that sounded great.
1: Yeah, The Wrong Road. And the song was called The Wrong Road.
2: Take the Wrong Road.
0: Well, that was a great recording. Yeah.
2: Thank you.
1: Yeah. Well done, you guys.
3: David and Andrew playing drums.
0: Yeah.
2: Yeah.
1: And Rita.
2: Yes, socks.
1: Haven't you got something to say?
2: We have a winner. We have a winner. So thanks for everyone who called in. The winner is Karen from Maslin Beach. We'll sort you out soon. And thanks for everyone being so interested. It's great.
0: Yeah, and apologies to those that were trying and got the engaged signal previously. I'm sorry, but, you know, next time, guys.
1: Yeah, thanks so much. Hey, and fantastic to see you chaps in once again. You've been part of the regular on Daisy's show.
4: Well, look, thanks for having us. I mean, you know, it's great.
1: Yeah, I know.
4: Daisy, socks, you keep us coming.
1: There's
4: back.
1: Some really it's good great. Adelaide bands that with great musicians like you guys and have got need to be supported, you know, with crowds. And so next Friday night at the Trinity Sessions?
0: Be there.
3: Great venues like the Trinity Sessions need to be supported as well.
0: Yes, exactly.
1: Exactly.
0: I'm really looking forward to it. I've never been to one.
3: I've only heard acoustic bands there, so hearing a full-on band would be great. Yeah.
4: So we're looking forward to seeing you. Come up and say hello to us. We'd love to just chat to you, get to know you, maybe catch a movie sometime.
1: Yeah.
0: Beautiful.
1: Fantastic.
0: And Daisy, did you hear that?
1: Daisy, good, well organised, and we'll handle it, and we'll see you next time.
0: Alrighty, catch ya.
1: See you next week.
0: Bye.

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8: 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And 6:30, Jane's doing the blues show. That's going to be interesting. I wonder if she's going to make us all cry. Some bluesy, bluesy, bluesy tunes. We've got a great celebration, of course. Raw Scam just turned 50 years old, folks. The wonderful album. The fifth album put out by Steely Dan way back on May the 31st, 1976.

0: ain't she just lovely, Nancy Bates, in this together. On this Reconciliation Week, who's just finished a couple of days ago. Reconciliation Week happens between May the 27th to June the 3rd, dedicated to building respectful relationships between the wider Australian community and the Aboriginal and Torres Strait Islander peoples. So the May the 27th is a big date, which the day that I reckon should be Australia Day. Australia Day. That's the day that in 1967 the referendum voted to remove the discriminatory clauses regarding Indigenous peoples from the Constitution. So, boom, that should be Australia Day, bang. And what we do with the other one on the 26th of January, just have the last Friday in January, just make it a day off. You know, but Australia Day should be the 27th, when Aboriginal, Torres Strait Islanders and the Whiteys got it together. But also, June the 3rd marks the historic 1992 High Court Mabo decision, which recognised native title and overturned the concept of bloody terra nullis. Can you believe that actually happened, folks? Can you believe that the Queen would say there was no one there? Yeah, go for it. Out of the sort you are, Soxy with Little 5 o'clock and Jesse Proverbs and his wonderful band will be playing tonight down there at the McGill RSL at 9 Uren Street, McGill, Club Hideaway from 7:30 p.m. It's just Jesse and his band, the Surviving Band. Jesse Proverbs and the Surviving Band live. And Jesse, he loves his reggae. He's born in Salt Spring, Montego Bay, Jamaica. He's lived all over the place, driven taxis in every city in the world. And he's catchy and an appealing chap. He's a lovely man, and he sings good songs, writes good songs, got lots of albums out. Check him out online. But here he is from his album Chapter and Verse and Milk and Honey.
1: 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And the show is Out of This World with DJ Sox. 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Boom shot.

The wonderful Melbourne Ska Orchestra featuring Nicky Bomber out front, and what a great outfit they are. And they will start touring again, I guess, in late July, and having a bit of a break at the moment. And don't know what Nicky's up to, but we shall find out. And before that, we had Nancy Bates, of course, In This Together. And we started off with Jesse Proverbs, Milk and Honey, from his album Chapter and Verse, and he's performing tonight at the RSL Club in McGill, 9 Uren Street Club. It's a big club hideaway, and starting at 7:30 with Jesse's band, the Surviving Band. From 7:30 they're playing the whole night, and it should be great fun. Reggae is just a great music, and he does it so well, Jesse, and he's been doing it for a long time, and we'll get him on the show again. He hasn't been on the show since we've moved to the new premises. We'll get him to come and play a whole pot of reggae for an hour and a half. We'll do that. But yeah, anyway, in the meantime, here's talking about Reconciliation Week, which I'm a bit stretched out, but I just want to let people know I haven't forgotten

Our Melbourne band, the Pierce Brothers, from their latest album, Moonrise, and that's the title track. Aren't they wonderful? Jack and Pat Moonrise, and love to see them in Adelaide. They've put out some good albums over the last 5, maybe 6 years, and yeah, and before the Emma Donovan and her song, Dawn. You know, so we've gone from Dawn to Moonrise, and Emma Donovan and her great band, the Putbacks.

0: Brucey Blackman from Starbuck fame and a new song, Even Cowboys Cry Too. What a cute little number. That's it for me. Dave's up next with the folk show, 6:30 Saturday Blues with Jane Bauer doing a blues show. Wow, that should be fun. And then 8 o'clock, Rhythm Stick, Up Down Under. Catch next Saturday. Keep your hands on the wheel, eyes on the road, and your ears tuned to Radio Adelaide. And leave you with a wonderful track by Traffic, having lost Dave Mason just recently. And I'm feeling all right. I hope you are. See you next Saturday between 3:30 and 5 for another chapter of Out of This World.
1: Sure took me for one big ride.

0: And those people who have been listening to the folk show for a while realise that that's our old theme. It's going to be interesting today because we've changed over to a new program to run the shows, and we hopefully things will go all right. I'm Dave Kelly. 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On 101.5 FM. And we've got a guest in the studio today. Nick Vulture, welcome.
1: Thank you. Thanks for having me, Dave.
0: Good. And the reason that you're here is tomorrow.
1: Tomorrow, yeah.
0: And what I've got in my hand right now.
1: Yeah, the new album. The new album I'm launching tomorrow. That's right, at the Weedy.
0: Yep, I've been listening to it for the past week and it's great. I've really enjoyed it.
1: Excellent.
0: Enjoyed it.
1: Great.
0: And when did you start making it?
1: Well, a couple of the songs on there I actually wrote and recorded a couple of years ago. And one of them I put out as a single 2 years ago, basically. And another one just sat there. I'd recorded it when I'd recorded my previous album, but didn't put it on the previous album. So it just sort of sat there, and this time I added a bit to it. So in answer to your question, a couple of them I did a couple of years ago, and the others are much more recent that I've recorded. A bit of a mixture of ways I've recorded. I've recorded a couple with Ryan Martin John, one with Lewis Wundenberg, and the rest I recorded, I did myself. I engineered and mixed myself and had various musicians send me their files, and then I just mixed them in and I did all the mixing and mastering at home. So it's a bit of a combination of styles and approaches to the way I've gone about it.
0: So it must be, how do you find that interacting without actually seeing the musicians that you're using on your album?
1: No, it's fine because I know them all really well, and they're people that play with me live, so they play these songs with me live anyway, so it's fine. It's fine. A couple of them have to record at my place because they don't have facilities to record at their joint, so they come around and I record them, and one or two of them can record at home. But, yeah, no, it's fine. Look, I know they're always going to do a great job, so it's very easy to mix in what they do, yeah.
0: Yeah, we're going to hear a couple of tracks off the album and also a live track as well. Mm. Why did you choose this next one?
1: Which one was that? Was that the
0: Times?
1: So The Times Ain't Changing Anytime Soon. It's the first song on the album. It's a bit of when I play it live, it's a bit of a favourite because it brings on a bit of a sing-along. It's a good sing-along tune, especially the ain't changing anytime soon bit. always gets, I try and get the audience worked up into a bit of a frenzy on that one. So it's a good fun tune, which isn't normally associated with my solo stuff, which is usually a little bit more melancholy and introspective. But, The Times is just a good fun song. So I thought I'd start with that.
0: Yeah, let's start with it.

0: And we've got Nick Vulture with us, and that was off of his new album, Breaking the Fourth Wall. It's a great album.
1: Thank you.
0: You must be very proud of it, I would have thought.
1: I am. I'm really happy because it's only 8 songs, so I call it a mini LP. It's not, you know, it's not the normal length, but it's also not an EP. It's longer than an EP. So I'm really, what I was most relieved about, I guess more than anything, was, as I said, I mixed a lot of it myself. So getting the CD back and hearing it, like there's no substitute for that. Like you can try listening to it on your programs in order and stuff, but until you actually get a physical CD. So I went for a long drive as soon as it arrived, and I thought, oh, what's it going to sound like? Is it going to be okay? But I was really happy with it. I was super relieved that all of the songs had a similar, like the levels were similar, the clarity and the was similar. Even though there was different mastering going on. So it was relief and then happiness. Relief first.
0: Yeah. Because this is your third.
1: This is
0: by
1: third.
0: Solo.
1: Solo, yeah.
0: And the other two, did you do them with a producer or did you produce them yourself?
1: No, I produced them myself, but I did them all in a studio, so they were all...
0: Took a bit of feedback from your engineer then.
1: Yeah, that's right, yeah. So the first one was Mick Wardley and the second one was Lewis Wundenberg. So, you know, I know Lewis is young, but he's got a lot of experience still and you know, Mick's been around forever mixing, you know, the best. So they had plenty of input, but, I mean, yeah, I still produced it. At the end of the day, it was my call what happened on those albums, yeah.
0: Do you find that's a different process from your other lifetime when you were playing in the Molting Vultures?
1: I feel like the process is sort of the same, really. Like, the songs are different.
0: Very.
1: But the process is a little bit the same. Like, you know, we controlled our own... Oh, there was one album where Vic Conrad did the producing for us, just to, you know, toss it around, do something different. But the other four we did ourselves. So, yeah, it was a bit similar, really, yeah.
0: Well, let's hear some more music. What do you want to play for us now?
1: You want me to play live now?
0: Yeah, I reckon.
1: Okay, well, there's a song on there called No Venomous Snakes, which is a song, it's sort of like a love song dedicated to the area that I live in. It sounds like I'm singing to a person, but I'm actually singing to the region, which is the what I call the mid-coast of Adelaide, sort of, you know, down around Moana, Norlunga, Aldinga, down that way.
0: That's one of the things that I noticed from the album is that there's a number of things about location and, you know, south of Adelaide.
1: Yeah.
0: Even though these days Pasadena's not that far south of Adelaide. But
1: Yeah, I know. I think I've been listening to too much Charles Jenkins. He's always place naming, and now I think it's rubbed off. I'm starting to place name myself. You're right, yeah.
0: Yeah. Well, let's hear it.
1: Okay. This is No Venomous Snakes.

dinger. There must be something going down again. No one here's going to point the finger.

0: That was great, Nick. Thanks very much.
1: Thank you.
0: Yeah. That song, I guess, I couldn't work out whether it's a love of place or love of another person. It's you can see it in a number of different levels.
1: Mm. Yeah, I guess it's a bit of a combination, but it was mainly the place I had in mind. It was about, essentially, I guess it was a reflection on when I moved back from living in Melbourne, and I was, you know, going through a bunch of things at the time and having a bit of a rough trot, to be honest. And that area, I've always loved that area, and my mum and dad live down that way now too. And so I ended up moving there when I came back, and so the song about you make me feel better, yep, is you know, to the location, you know, like that. There's something about that place just sits in me for sure.
0: Yep. Yeah. Mm. And you're here today because you're launching your new album.
1: I am launching the album tomorrow at the Wheatsheaf Hotel from 4 p.m.
0: And why did you call it Breaking the Fourth Wall?
1: Well, funny you should ask. Breaking the Fourth Wall is a term which I wasn't familiar with until recently. And it's a have you heard of it before?
0: Yes.
1: Yeah.
0: Hmm.
1: So it's a I guess a theatrical term, more than anything, for breaking character and talking directly to the audience. You know, like they do in pantomimes or in sometimes you see films where, you know, Ferris Bueller's Day Off, where they spoke directly to the audience at some point. And so I guess it means breaking character and showing your true self. And for me, that's what I feel like this is that I do now.
0: Making yourself a bit vulnerable?
1: Yeah. And just being more honest with myself about who I am these days, not just musically, but just generally. I feel like I, you know, and the actual song Breaking the Fourth Wall is about how I always feel when I think back of, you know, my past life. I always was trying to fit in to things and fit into a scene, fit into whatever it was, whatever I thought was cool. And now now I have no such intention. And
0: no longer having to be a garage punk.
1: No, I don't
0: being
1: need
0: able to be
1: a
0: singer-songwriter, folky.
1: Yeah. And everything that goes with that, you know. Like, as much as I love large parts of the life with the Vultures for sure and the people that I played with was great. I still feel when I look back on it that I wasn't really myself. I was just trying to be super cool all the time and now I don't care about any of that. And so that's why the album's called Breaking the Fourth Wall, because I feel like it's me breaking out of character talking to the audience about really the real things for me. Yeah.
0: That's great. Mm. Thank you. Mm. I guess we're almost time to let you go, because you've had a very busy day today. You've driven all over Adelaide.
1: Yeah. I feel like I've driven to Port Augusta and back, but it hasn't quite been that, but close, yeah.
0: And I guess we've got another place song now.
1: Yes.
0: Why Basingstoke?
1: Basingstoke's probably my favourite on the album at the moment. So I just thought, you know, we'll play that because this is one that also the last one Ryan Martin John mixed, and he did this one as well, and I just love what he did with it. Like, he really did an amazing job, and sort of starts off really simple and basic, and it just builds and builds and builds, and it has this beautiful sort of choir addition at the end and some really nice harmonies from a band called Sleepy Ghost. I just love the way Ryan engineered this. Yeah.
0: Well, thanks very much for coming in, Nick.
1: No worries.
0: This is Nick Vulture off of his new album, Breaking the Fourth Wall, with Basingstoke.
1: With great...

Nick Vulture from his new album Breaking the Fourth Wall with Basingstoke. You're listening to Radio Adelaide on 101.5 FM, and I got it right that time. It's just after 20 past five, so we've got a bit over an hour of the show to go, and then at 6:30 it'll be Jane Bauer doing Saturday Blues for a change. Rob's performing somewhere in around Adelaide, so he's having the show off. Now we're going to go to some more new music, new music, but there'll be a few old things as well. I'm going to start with Chris Drever, who's a musician originally from Kirkwall in Orkney, but he lives in Glasgow these days. His dad was in for a period of time Wolfstone, Ivan Drever, and Chris has also been the vocalist in Lao. But we're going to hear Chris from his new album, doing this for love with Bringing Back Hanging Around.

0: a song about poverty in England during the Napoleonic Wars. Joe Wilkes from his album of last year, Hope in My Chest, Fire in My Throat, with Hard Times of Old England. And I must admit, I prefer that version to the one that's well known, which was done back in the 70s by Steel Ice Pan. Before that was Wolfstone with Ivan Drever on vocals from their Year of the Dog album, Brave Foot Soldiers. And before that, Ivan's son, Chris Drever, with Bring Back Hanging Around.
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2: 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It's allowed me to air my new show, The Mental Health Show, a show that I hope will help you. It's certainly helping me. So, thank you, Radio Adelaide.
0: And that's who you're listening to now. This is The Folk Show. I'm Dave, and I'll be with you for another three quarters of an hour or just over. Liam Grandals made an album just recently called Antisocial Commentary, and he's an Irishman but lives in Denny in Scotland. And from that album, Flight of the Earls.

Simon O'Grady and Tim White with Thistledown, the Wind from their new album Stop Frame Animation. And before that was Liam Grandals with Flight of the Earls. We're going to hear now a song about Hurricane Helene, which struck western North Carolina back in 2024. Emily Scott Robinson lives in Colorado but has friends who live in Appalachia, and this is a song entitled Appalachia from the album Appalachia about the effects of Hurricane Helene.

0: And that's Georgina Shackleton, and we played one of the tracks off of that album last week, and the album's From the Floorboards. And that set of tunes was The Oyster Catchers, followed by Down to the Rock Pool from the Floorboards album. And before that, we heard Emily Scott Robinson with Appalachia.
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2: 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And you can come to the website and you can not only stream what's been played, but you can also see the playlist being produced live as I play music. And we're going to hear now from Sarah Carroll. Sarah's been producing music in Melbourne for many, many years, and she was married to the late, great blues musician Chris Wilson. And this is Sarah from her new album, Get Low, with The Bird and the Bear.

0: And that's Sarsaparilla, who come from Portland in Oregon with One Morning. And Sarsaparilla are Justin Burkhart, Kevin Blackwell and Naima Meintal. And they play a form of roots and punk Americana and have been doing that for almost 20 years. And before that, we heard Sarah Carroll off of her new album, The Bird and the Bear.
1: It started small.
2: A knot in my stomach. I couldn't concentrate.
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1: I didn't feel like...
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And that's Seamus Fogarty with his song about a watchmaker making his own coffin. And that's Seamus from his album Ships. And he's one of these new breed of, especially Irish musicians making folktronica, something which really pushes the boundaries of what is folk, but still some really great stuff that they're producing. A couple of weeks ago, Jane played some music from Oh Susanna, and Susie Ungerleiter, who went under that name for 20 years, discovered that the song Oh Susanna, actually written by Stephen Foster, was to do with slavery in the States and the use of blackface, and felt that it was not an appropriate thing to be naming yourself after, so she's gone back to her name, Susie Ungerleiter, from her Among the Evergreens with Real Estate.

And that's Yours, Georgina. And Yours, Georgina is Georgina Curry from Melbourne with her new single, Keepers. And before that was Susie Ungerleiter with Real Estate. Earlier in the show, I played Emily Scott Robinson, who comes from Colorado, and we're going to go back to Colorado now with Joby Riccio from her album Face the Feeling with Coyote.

And that's Burlesque. Oh, sorry, that's Bellowhead from Burlesque with Rigs of the Time. And before that was Joby Riccio with Coyote. It's almost time for me to say farewell. I've got a track or two still to go. We're going to now hear from Paddy McHugh, who's from Tasmania, from his Streetlight Interference with Tasmanian Girl.

Paddy McHugh with Tasmanian Girl. It's time for me to go and Jane's ready to do Saturday Blues. So farewell, I'll be back in a couple of weeks. We're going to finish off with a little bit of Jennifer and Hazel Wrigley off of their album Sky Ran. And it's been many years since they've been in Australia, and I don't think Hazel's still in music. I know Jennifer's still working hard in music in the Orkneys. But this is from Sky Ran. This is Dingle How Dances.

Hello and welcome to Saturday Blues. Rob has got a gig tonight, so this is Jane Bauer, normally doing the folk show, in to take his place. And I have to admit, I don't know huge amount about the blues, but I'm going to give it my best shot. And I'm going to start off with, this is Marlene Cummins and Jerome Smith with Koori Women Blues, with is the name of the album. Some Kind of a Wonderful is the track. And I should mention that Marlene hosts an award-winning radio show, Marlu Blues, on Koori Radio, and she's also an activist.

That's Fred Smith from his album Great with Addicted to Addiction, and aren't we all in some way or another? And I started off the program with Marlene Cummins and Jerome Smith. Koori Women Blues was the album, and Some Kind of Wonderful was the track. Well, we're staying with Australian blues, even South Australian. This is the group, the Honey Badgers, that won the most popular blues and roots artists and album of the year in South Australia in 2024. And here they are with Broken Boy Blues from their album Shaken.

That's Lloyd Spiegel from his album This Time Tomorrow with The Devil on My Shoulder. I've actually seen him perform live a couple of times because he goes to some of the folk festivals. He kind of bridges between blues and folk. And before that, I played the Honey Badgers, South Australian blues group, with Broken Boy Blues from their album Shaken. Fiona Boys is Australian, probably the most famous Australian female blues singer. This is from her album Voodoo in the Shadows, and I downloaded this track from the AMRAP catalogue. I wish you'd put more of her work on there. This is Party at Red's.

0: That's the Working Man Blues from Tommy Emmanuel from a compilation album called Real Blues. And before that, it was Fiona Boys with Party at Red's from her album Voodoo in the Shadows.
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0: Ah, yes, you're listening to Radio Adelaide, and we've got a new system, so I'm a little bit on edge, but it's working really well so far. So if we do have a few hiccups during the program, that'll probably be the reason why. My just adjusting to the new way of doing things. My name's Jane Bauer, if you've just tuned in, and this is Saturday Blues. Rob's off at a gig where he's playing, and I'll be taking the blues show through till 8 o'clock when we'll have Michelle with Rhythm Stick. We're going to go to a Tasmanian blues group now. This is the Huon Delta Blues, it's called. The album is called Shake Sugary, and I'm going to play New Stranger Blues. And here I've got here the Huon Delta Blues are Steve Gadd and Peter Hicks.

That's Hats, Fits and Cara from the album After the Rain with Going Home. I saw them perform a few times, not for a long time, and they have a great dynamic on stage. Lots of fun as a couple. And before that, I played Frank Sultana and the Sinister Kids with Old Nasty Jim, and they were live at the Vanguard, which is a venue in Newtown in Sydney. And started off that set of three with the Huon Delta Blues with New Stranger Blues from their album Shake Sugary. Got some great blues music in Australia. I've been playing all tracks of Australian music so far. Now I'm going to do something I just thought this was worth having a go at. It's not the usual stuff that I play on a blues show, but they are both blues tracks. And the first one is Robin Archer. And I remember a long time ago, she put out an album in 1977 called The Lady's Choice. And one of the tracks on that was Chewing Mama. And I was, for various reasons, was at a rehearsal that she was at for a play about the a music night about the playwright Dario Fo, the Italian playwright, and she had a cutout of the cover of Lady's Choice with photographs all cut round and the writing written across. Gosh, things have changed, haven't they? You don't make album covers like that anymore. Anyway, I'm going to play Metworth's Chewin' Mama, and I hope it plays. If it doesn't, I'll move on to something else. And then I'm going to play Judy Small, who's a brilliant Australian singer-songwriter. This is a kind of softer kind of blues, but it's on an album when she came out and declared to the world that she was lesbian. And this is Let the Rainbow Shine was the album, and it's called Country Town Gaytime Blues, the actual track. So let's go with Robin Archer first, and then we'll have Judy Small.

0: Cutie Small, Out and Proud with the Let the Rainbow Shine album and the Country Town Gay Time Blues. I think I'm probably stretching it to play that on the blues show on Saturday Blues. I'm having fun. And before that, it was Robin Archer, who's been the director of the Adelaide Festival, put on huge festivals around the world and different theatre productions. In her early days, she was a singer and actually did mainly Kurt Weill and Bertolt Brecht, but there she's doing her own song, Medworth's Chewing Mama, from her album The Lady's Choice back in 1977.
1: It started small.
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0: Oh, I'm getting the hang of this, our new system here at Radio Adelaide. It's 1921, so that's 21 minutes past seven. I go through till 8 o'clock here on Saturday Blues. Tonight, Michelle will be after me with Rhythm Stick. I'm standing in for Rob today, and I'm going to go back to some more traditional blues. This is Billy Bragg and Joe Henry. The album is Shine a Light, field recordings of the Great American Railroad. And this is traditional, I think. I know Lead Belly did it, but I'm pretty sure it's even older than he was, or was around before even he was singing it. It's In the Pines.

His ears one whispered by the Pope, maybe Bill. 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Thin cotton print saying bye-bye. A thrift store dress that stirs romance is as good as one made in Paris, France, maybe better.

0: streets are mean, the streets are hard. It takes a load off to play guitar. The blues played on a pawn shop blaster sounds as good as on a Stratocaster, maybe better. When I was young, sex meant a lot. I was grouping down by the parking lot. But sex with a man who's long in the tooth is as good as one in the prime of youth, maybe better.
1: That's Christina Olsen from the US, and she's joined up there with Pete Snell from it, and it's the album is called Chemistry, and that's called Maybe Better, and I think that's a great cheeky song. Christina Olsen has come out to Australia quite a number of times, and if you ever get a chance to see her, you must. And before that, it was Billy Bragg and Joe Henry with In the Pines. From the album Shine a Light, field recordings of the Great American Railroad. Okay, we're going to go now to Steve Earle and the Dukes. This is Harlem River Blues, and it was written by Justin Townes Earle.

That's Eric Bibb, Rory Black and Maria Muldaur, who has a voice like, liquid honey. And Don't Ever Let Anybody Drag Your Spirit Down. And that's from the Putumayo Presents Blues Around the World. And before that, Michael Franti with the Subterranean Homesick Blues. It's a Bob Dylan song from an album which is various artists singing Bob Dylan songs from 2012, and the album name Chimes of Freedom. And I started off that set of three with Steve Earle and the Dukes with Harlem River Blues. Okay, I haven't heard of this woman before, but while I was researching for the program, I came across it. Her name is Lisa Bales. She's from Ohio. This song, Call the Fire Wagon, is the lyrics were written by Memphis Minnie, and it's from an album called Just Like Honey.

I'm going to do Spike.

0: Thank you.
1: I'm sure quite a few of you would have recognised that voice. That's Marianne Faithfull, the late Marianne Faithfull, with Spike Driver Blues from the Harry Smith Project Live Volume 2. And before that, it was Lucinda Williams, US singer-songwriter with Factory Blues, and it's from a self-titled album, just Lucinda Williams. And the first of those three was Lisa Bales with Call the Fire Wagon, the Memphis Mini song from her album Just Like Honey.
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1: 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My name's Jane Bauer. This is the Saturday Night Blues show. It's now, 7:48, and so I have only got just over 10 minutes to play you some music. Coming up next is Michelle with Rhythm Stick. Rob's at a gig playing his drums. So I've been filling in, and I'm not absolutely sure what the definition of blues is, so maybe I've gone over the line a few times, but I'm trying my best. And also, we've got a new system here in Radio Adelaide, which I'm loving. You can put on all these little extras in easily, and just all with one screen and a few clicks of the mouse. Anyway, let's keep going. This is from an album called The Blues Experience. It's a compilation album, and I'm going to play Walking the Dog, but not by the Rolling Stones, which I remember way back in 1963. Rufus Thomas, who originally wrote it, I think, he had it recorded. So here's a recording now.

Coal Miners Blues. That's Slim Dime, who are Jen Land and Chris Taylor. They're Australian, and it's from their album Hold Fast. And I thought a nice gentle blues for the penultimate track. Before that was Walking the Dog, Rufus Thomas, from an album called The Blues Experience. Well, I've come to the end of the program. I've done my best. I usually do the folk show. I'm Jane Bauer, but I've been standing in for Rob, who's got a gig, and also using this new system. I've been having a great time, and I reckon I've got the hang of this, and I'm glad that Radio Adelaide is getting more up to date with their software. So let's go out with, this is Taj Mahal meets the Culture Musical Club of Zanzibar. It's called Catfish Blues. So, as I usually say, look after yourself, care for your family and friends, and don't forget to carry out random acts of kindness. See you later.

0: My name is Mark Reed. I was a student radio co-director back in 1982 at Radio 5UV. 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

Buenas noches and welcome to Rhythm Stick here on Radio Adelaide and coming to you from beautiful Kaurna country with heartfelt respects to all Kaurna elders. My name is Michelle Smith and I'll be your musical tour guide for the next 60 minutes. So I hope you can stay with me till 9 o'clock because we've got some really cool tracks lined up this evening. But before we get going, thank you to Jane for her unique approach to Saturday Blues this evening. It's always nice to see what another presenter brings to the blues table and, well, Jane just never fails to pull together wonderful playlists no matter which show she's working on. So thank you for the lovely work, Jane. On Rhythm Stick tonight, in the latter half, I'd love to share with you the latest musical find that has me all excited. An artist from Spain called Bewis de la Rosa, a rapper, a singer, and a very creative being. I'm looking forward to introducing them to you if you're not already familiar with their music. We also have new tunes from Cuban-Canadian duo Okan, as well as from a super interesting Polish-Serbian quartet, Slavic, who blend jazz, pop, and white voice with some body percussion thrown in for good measure. But did you know it's already been 7 years since Dr. John passed away? My goodness, how time flies. Of course, Dr. John from New Orleans, icon, musical legend from that city. And June 6, 2019 is when he departed, age 77. So charge your glass and raise it high to Dr. John as we hear a classic track from his debut album of 1968, Gris Gris. This one's I Walk on Gilded Splinters.

must be crazy. Don't see their misfortune, else they're just too lazy. Je suis a grand zombie, my yellow belt of Charizard. And a friend and a tomcat fill my brains with poison. Walk through the fire, fly through the smoke.

on that brow.

ladies and gentlemen of the class of 99, wear sunscreen. If I could offer you only one tip for the future, sunscreen would be it. The long-term benefits of sunscreen have been proved by scientists, whereas the rest of my advice has no basis more reliable than my own meandering experience. I will dispense this advice now. Enjoy the power and beauty of your youth. Oh, never mind. You will not understand the power and beauty of your youth until they've faded. But trust me, in 20 years, you'll look back at photos of yourself and recall in a way you can't grasp now how much possibility lay before you and how fabulous you really looked. You are not as fat as you imagine. Don't worry about the future, or worry, but know that worrying is as effective as trying to solve an algebra equation by chewing bubblegum. The real troubles in your life are apt to be things that never crossed your worried mind, the kind that blindsides you at 4 p.m. on some idle Tuesday. Do one thing every day that scares you. Sing. Don't be reckless with other people's hearts. Don't put up with people who are reckless with yours. Floss. Don't waste your time on jealousy. Sometimes you're ahead, sometimes you're behind. The race is long, and in the end, it's only with yourself. Remember compliments you receive. Forget the insults. If you succeed in doing this, tell me how. Keep your old love letters. Throw away your old bank statements. Stretch. Don't feel guilty if you don't know what you want to do with your life. The most interesting people I know didn't know at 22 what they wanted to do with their lives. Some of the most interesting 40-year-olds I know still don't. Get plenty of calcium. Be kind to your knees. You'll miss them when they're gone. Maybe you'll marry. Maybe you won't. Maybe you'll have children. Maybe you won't. Maybe you'll divorce at 40. Maybe you'll dance the funky chicken on your 75th wedding anniversary. Whatever you do, don't congratulate yourself too much, or berate yourself either. Your choices are half chance. So are everybody else's. Enjoy your body. Use it every way you can. Don't be afraid of it or what other people think of it. It's the greatest instrument you'll ever own. Dance. Even if you have nowhere to do it but in your own living room. Read the directions, even if you don't follow them. Do not read beauty magazines. They will only make you feel ugly. Get to know your parents. You never know when they'll be gone for good. Be nice to your siblings. They're your best link to your past and the people most likely to

should hold on. Work hard to bridge the gaps in geography and lifestyle, because the older you get, the more you need the people you knew when you were young. Live in New York City once, but leave before it makes you hard. Live in Northern California once, but leave before it makes you soft. Travel. Accept certain inalienable truths. Prices will rise, politicians will philander, you too will get old. And when you do, you'll fantasize that when you were young, prices were reasonable, politicians were noble, and children respected their elders. Respect your elders. Don't expect anyone else to support you. Maybe you have a trust fund, maybe you'll have a wealthy spouse, but you never know when either one might run out. Don't mess too much with your hair, or by the time you're 40, it will look 85. Be careful whose advice you buy, but be patient with those who supply it. Advice is a form of nostalgia. Dispensing it is a way of fishing the past from the disposal, wiping it off, painting over the ugly parts, and recycling it for more than it's worth. But trust me, I'm the sunscreen.

On this day in 1999, that track topped the UK charts, and it's by Australian filmmaker Baz Luhrmann, Everybody's Free to Wear Sunscreen, based on an essay by Chicago Tribune columnist Mary Schmeek. And the late, great Dr. John got Rhythm Stick started tonight with I Walk on Gilded Splinters, a super cool track from his debut album of 1968, Gris Gris. And 7 years ago today that Dr. John shuffled off this mortal coil. Now, Rhythm Stick is what you're listening to here on Radio Adelaide. I'm Michelle Smith, and let's move now to something brand new. Nana Ose Tumbarium. That's quite a mouthful. It's the name of an amazing Ghanaian singer, multi-instrumentalist and Separiwa player. Now, the Separiwa is a traditional harp lute. Now, Ghanaian he may be, but he is based in Brussels. And in 6 days' time, he's got a new album coming out called Journey to the Unknown. And this beautiful single, which comes from the album by Nana Ose Tumbarium, is called Belgium and Rain. And funnily enough, it was raining when I was listening to this song, when I first heard it. And it was just perfect, so beautiful, just right for a rainy, rainy day. So it's going to herald in a set of tunes that are all about rain and, I guess, rivers, Belgium and rain. Thank you.

Belgium, it always rains. 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

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The melody holds us and it keeps us warm.

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is life. While I falls from sky, rain beginning of life, like our kinship ties. In Mother Earth's eyes, river banks flow wide, fingerling swim wild, making Mother Moon smile. Hasn't rained in a while. Walla is blood. Walla gives flood. Walla is life. Gotta get law right. Limitless undercurrents. Pushing, pulling, pumping. Gliding, sliding, mulling. Trickles from the nipples of sacred springs. It's an animal thing.

Frost on toes will freeze, plants to make you sneeze. Downpours, thunderstorms, temps above the norm. Bees will cease to swarm, and our ocean far too warm. It's an animal thing, made to give us wings.

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Oh, thank you, Paul Kelly. One of my favourite songs ever, Summer Rain, from the Wanted Man album back in 1994. River in My Dreams, ahead of that, by Incognito, similar era, 1992. We also heard from Yorta Yorta songwoman Alara with Owala Is Life. She's a bassist, producer and a sound designer based in Melbourne. And I love that track of Alara's, Owala Is Life. And we started that watery, rainy set with a new recording by Brussels-based Ghanaian artist Nana Osei Twum Barim, Belgium and Rain, from the album he'll release on the 12th of June. That's what, just six sleeps away? Journey to the Unknown is what it's going to be called. So I hope to check that out once it's out. A little bit more. Listen to Rhythm Stick on Radio Adelaide, of course. It's Saturday night. I'm Michelle Smith and we're pretty much halfway through the hour. And we're going to head now to more new music, and this time from the Canadian group Okan, led by Canadian Cubans Elizabeth Rodriguez and Magdalis Salvinia. And they have a new single. I think it might be coming out on the 19th, actually. It might not quite be out just yet. But it's a nice one because it blends ancestral Yoruban chants, Afro-Cuban spirituality and contemporary global rhythms into a bold declaration of feminine abundance, prosperity and creative power. So woohoo to that. So this is Okan with Ahe.

0: do.
1: Polish-Serbian quartet, Slavik, bringing together Silesian and Serbian music traditions with a progressive psychedelic edge. Apatia, the name of that one. Curiouser and Curiouser, this group. I am loving them. They also have a debut album out next week, and I just cannot wait to bring you more tracks from this very quirky and creative outfit. Ahead of them, Australia's own Amaru Tribe with El Girasol from 2017, and starting the charge, new music from Cuban Canadians Okan, a new single Aje Obun La La. Yes, I think new music from them coming too, as in a new album. So, oh, lots of things to look forward to musically in this world, it would seem to me. We need good things to look forward to, don't we? Positive, creative projects, that's for sure. So what's next on Rhythm Stick, I hear you ask? Well, I have gotten to a very exciting part of the program, at least I think so, because today I have discovered an artist I didn't know before, and I heard, firstly, their latest single, but I liked it so much that I went and started exploring and going back in time, and the further I went, or the more I heard, the more I loved. The artist is a contemporary hip-hop musician from Spain. They have a distinct music style that draws on aspects of Afrobeat, dancehall and reggaeton. Super creative, another super creative person. And the videos reflect it too. I love the videos of this artist whose name is Buis, spelled B-E-W-I-S, De La Rosa. Buis De La Rosa. So let's go back 3 years now. They're definitely from Spain, but this first one, definitely drawing on Cuban rhythms. This one is Me Estoy Oxidando / Mal Agüero.

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3 from Spanish artist Bewis de la Rosa. We started with the Cuban-inspired Me Estoy Oxidando / Mal Agüero from 3 years ago. Next was the horn-laden La Amapola from early last year. And landing just there with the latest single from Bewis de la Rosa called Manojo de Flores and featuring fellow Spaniard Rosalén on vocals. Now, I think Bewis de la Rosa is a very exciting and innovative artist, singer and rapper. I'm really curious to learn more about this artist and bringing you more music as it comes to hand. But guess what? We are just minutes away from 9 o'clock, and we are going to have to hand over the rhythm stick reins to the Tiki Lounge Remix at 9 o'clock, and then Up Down Under, of course, takes over at 10 o'clock for lots of Australian music all the way to midnight. So I thought we would go out by acknowledging the 100th birthday of Miles Davis, trumpet player extraordinaire. May 26, actually, he would have turned 100. And this song, the Doobop song, from the Doobop album, came out in 1992. It was released posthumously as he died the year before, just 65 years of age. Anyway,

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1: Culture is a protective factor because when children are disconnected from their families, particularly children in the care system, they've got no one to tell if something's gone wrong.
2: I will say we are watching and we'll be looking forward to an appointment and we'll be working quite closely with them.
3: When women have safe and secure housing, they can reconnect with their children, families and their community.
4: Not having the bad guy eat Gagi was probably the big one. We had to change that to a bamboo cage. I was like, why don't we put him in a cage instead?
5: Hello and welcome to the weekly news and review. You just heard some of the stories we've been following. I'm Karen Durante, and before we continue, I want to acknowledge the traditional owners of the land and acknowledge our ancestors and elders. Advocates for a set of guidelines aimed at reducing the overrepresentation of Aboriginal and Torres Strait Islander children and young people in care say any move to modify its application ignores evidence on what works. The Northern Territory Government wants to make changes to the Aboriginal and Torres Strait Islander child placement principle in the wake of the death of a 5-year-old Aboriginal girl. The final report into Queensland's child protection system recommends making adoption simpler. SNAKE CEO Catherine Needle says the report's recommendations, if implemented, will disproportionately affect Indigenous kids. I asked for her view on what can be described as a tax on the child placement principle.
1: Yeah, and this one is ridiculous, right? It's misinformed, misguided and ridiculous attacks on the child placement principle, which is a human rights framework that protects children. That's what it was designed to do. And it was developed many, many years ago after the Bringing Them Home report, based on findings of that report and with the voices of members of the Stolen Generation informing it. And it essentially says, if it comes to a point where intervention is required, then the first thing you've got to do is work with the child's family to look at where a child should be placed safely. And then it works through a whole heap of different things that ensure that children remain connected to their families, remain connected to their communities and remain connected to their culture. And again, these sorts of things backed up in massive inquiries like the Royal Commission into Institutionalised Sexual Abuse Against Children, that found that culture is a protective factor because when children are disconnected from their families, particularly children in the care system, they've got no one to tell if something's gone wrong.
5: What's the evidence say in addressing the overrepresentation of Aboriginal and Islander children in care?
1: Oh, look, it shows that if you partner with Aboriginal communities, Aboriginal families and Aboriginal organisations, you can radically change that trajectory. There are already examples in Queensland where the number of children out of home care has passed parity. What that means is you are less likely to be removed from your family if you are Aboriginal in those particular jurisdictions. Now, again, they're only tiny subsets. It isn't the story at scale. At scale, the number of our children entering out of home care systems is disgraceful and is nearly 50% right across the country. We also know that, since, say, in places like Territory, only 17%, less than 17% of those children will be placed with an Aboriginal carer or a kinship carer. We know that those children, and I'm only using the Territory as this example, we know that less than 5% of those children will ever be reunited with their families. But those stats start to change, and more importantly, when we're talking about stats, we're talking about children. The story for children changes when you're working with Aboriginal communities and Aboriginal families and Aboriginal organisations. You get much better contact with families. Children are able to learn their stories. They're able to go home. Their families are strengthened. And that's what you want. You don't want children in out-of-home care systems. You want children safe at home with their families and with their communities able to support them the way every child in Australia should be supported.
5: Back to Queensland now. Of course, Natalie Lewis, her tenure hasn't been extended by the Queensland government. I guess you'd like to see that position filled, that vacancy filled, but any...
1: Absolute urgent.
5: Yeah. Any comments on Natalie's departure and also for potentially who might step in?
1: Yeah, look, Commissioner Lewis was an incredible commissioner. The work she did in bringing children's voices into rooms where they are not heard was phenomenal. She was staunch and she stepped up and she spoke very bravely. But most importantly, her contact with children was genuine and she was fierce in their advocacy for them and she was fierce in her understanding of what really needed to change. Her absence leaves a massive gap and it leaves a gap at a time when we really needed a commissioner, to an Aboriginal commissioner, to respond to findings like the inquiry, because commissioners are accountability mechanisms. They're the ones that hold the governments accountable to their legislation, to their policies and to their programs. Without that voice, we have a massive, massive hole. So it is urgent that the government moves on this. I've heard that there'll be a six-month gap, whether that's just the recruitment phase or whether recruitment doesn't start for another 6 months, I'm not clear on. But it is a massive hole and it's a massive toll at a time when the commissioner's voice is vital.
5: That's Snake CEO Catherine Liddell. With no Natalie Lewis, the only other commissioner who can hold Queensland to account is Sue Ann Hunter, the National Commissioner for Aboriginal and Torres Strait Islander Children and Young People. She says the final report of the Commission of Inquiry into Queensland's child protection system is a mixed bag. While she welcomes some sections of the report, she's concerned there's potential threats to a child's connection to culture and identity. One of the recommendations says the government should simplify the adoption process. The report also found there's no evidence that racism has played a part in child removals. Sue Ann Hunter says that's far from true.
2: The report confirms, I guess, what we already know for years, the system in Queensland is failing our children and that they are really overrepresented within the system, and the report shows that. There's a lot we actually welcome in the report. So we, you know, the focus on family-based care and early help is right, and we love that. But to be really honest, there's parts that have concern because they don't go far enough to uphold the rights of our kids that are in care. The fact that they don't go far enough to uphold the rights of the obligations under the Conventions of the Rights of the Child, that includes the child's right to their family and their identity and their culture. And I guess the inquiry heard more than 1,000 submissions and roughly around 50 of young people. Those families deserve and those children deserve more than a report that sits on a shelf. For us, I guess watching it is the real test of how the Queensland government implements this. I think we're particularly watching the permanency and adoption recommendations quite closely. And I guess for the Commission, we want to be really clear that where we draw the line, that permanency has to mean stability and belonging for our kids. It cannot become a way for the state to move our children permanently away from their family and their culture. We know that culture is a protective factor, and we know that when our kids are connected to family and culture and country, they just live better and they just do better. And again, if I go back to the Convention of the Rights of the Child, they have a right to their identity and they have a right to their culture and staying connected. This report proposes making the Aboriginal and Torres Strait Islander placement principle subordinate to a paramount principle, and there's a recommendation 9 under 5A, it sits there. We don't support that. The principle doesn't put a child at risk. It actually strengthens their protection. Safety and culture are always weighed together. It's never one or the other. So we need to be really clear when the principle needs to be applied properly to all active efforts, not misapplied and then, you know, made subordinate to other. We cannot have Aboriginal and Torres Strait Islander children in systems where they're totally disconnected from their country and community. So that's one for us that we're really concerned about.
6: We're seeing this in the Northern Territory as well, where they're using the same talking points, where they're saying they're taking a road of safety rather than, you know, prioritising, you know, placing the child within community. How concerning is this trend that we might see this more as we go around the country?
2: It is actually really concerning. I guess the argument that's coming out for me that I'm really concerned about is it's either safety or it's the culture, and it's not either or. The Aboriginal Child Placement Principle is safety for our children and protects them. We understand that children at risk need to be removed, but it doesn't mean you can't follow the Aboriginal Child Placement Principle. It's concerning in the fact of it come out of the Bringing Them Home report, the Aboriginal Child Placement Principle, because of removals. We can't go backwards in this country. We really cannot. And that's one of the things we'll be honestly looking at within the commission.
6: Yeah, that's right. I guess that would mean we're going back and we're already trying to trying to push for more of these recommendations to come out when there actually seems to be going back. But I guess the reason I'm talking to you is that a week before this report came out, the Queensland Commissioner, Natalie Lewis, finished her role. So at the moment, they don't have a Queensland Aboriginal Torres Strait Islander Children's Commissioner. What's the process of replacing Natalie, and how long should this take?
2: That's obviously a question for the government in Queensland. But I will say we are watching and we'll be looking forward to an appointment, and we'll be working quite closely with them. I guess, as you said before, going backwards in this country, I worry that there won't be an appointment with some of the ways this report has spoken about, I guess, our children. We'll be watching closely. We will want to work with them. Some of our other states and territories still don't have an Aboriginal and Torres Strait Islander Children's Commission. So they've already got one. It's there. We're hoping that that gets advertised soon. The other thing is we don't want the process rushed just because we want someone in the role. We want the right person in the role. So we're watching and working closely. If the government want to work closely, we're happy to do that. But we'll be watching. And once they appoint, which we're hoping they do, we'll be working closely with them as well.
6: Does that mean, does that make your job harder when states and territories don't have a children's commissioner, I guess, locally?
2: It does. They do have, WA and the Northern Territory both have children's commissioners, but they're both Aboriginal people in those roles. They don't specifically have a role to Aboriginal and Torres Strait Islander children and young people. I think it needs to be consistent across the country. And it's also one thing that's on my radar as the commissioner, and while we set up this, that we'll keep an eye on what it looks like in states and territories. And I guess you will always be pushing to make sure there's an Aboriginal and Torres Strait Islander Children's Commissioner in each state and territory.
5: That was Sue Ann Hunter, the National Commissioner for Aboriginal and Torres Strait Islander Children and Young People, speaking to news journalist Adam Evans.
7: Hey there, I'm Jacob from the First Nations team at the ACCC. Have you been playing Ding Ding games? Did you know these online casino games could be a scam and are illegal in Australia? They're just trying to steal your money. You're not going to get in trouble, but it's important we keep our community safe. If you think you've been scammed, call your bank and report it to the Scam Watch First Nations info line on 1300 303 143. That's 1300 303 143. Authorised by the Australian Government, Canberra.
8: Station sponsor.
5: A collaboration in New South Wales is changing the lives of Aboriginal women when they're released from prison. Homewood Sisters is a joint program involving Legal Aid New South Wales, Homes New South Wales, and Corrective Services. It's breaking down the barriers that prevent Indigenous women from finding a home when they return to their community. This year, 245 women have been referred to the program, which means it's helped two-thirds of Aboriginal women in custody. Natalie Bradshaw is a senior solicitor at Legal Aid New South Wales. NERS reporter Mark Hides asked her when they have their first contact with the women.
9: When women are in custody, either through corrective services or other pathways, they come to Legal Aid lawyers. And once they come into our services, we then look at how we can assist them, including making contact with Homes New South Wales to resolve any of the housing issues or barriers they have, And we resolve them quickly and efficiently. And working together, we then are able to communicate very quickly back to clients who are still in custody, the outcomes that we've been able to achieve for them. And for many of the cases of the women that we have assisted, they've got very fast results and they've been approved for housing while they're still in custody. It's a really streamlined and efficient process with all agencies working together to get better outcomes for women before they re-enter the community.
8: It's great security and peace of mind for them, isn't it?
9: It absolutely is. You know, housing is so much more than just a place to live. It's really the foundation for healing, self-determination. It really means that when women have safe and secure housing, they can reconnect with their children, families and their community. It's a really important part and factor to reduce reoffending and all of the other issues that come up when people are homeless and, you know, don't have somewhere safe to live and to be connected.
8: What barriers do Aboriginal women face when they leave prison?
9: So through our work at Legal Aid, we identified really common and reoccurring issues that result in significant and persistent barriers to housing. The system's just not really set up to easily navigate, and that's what we wanted to do in terms of working together to resolve those. And some of those issues are, they can be, you know, really old debts that women have had from former tenancies that they just haven't been able to resolve.
8: So as part of your program, you can go back and fix up their previous tenancy history?
9: Yeah, as part of the program, we've definitely been able to work with Homes New South Wales to go back and look at what we can do to help remove those barriers and the issues that they've had with previous tenancies.
8: What sort of risk can women face if they released from prison and they don't have secure housing teed up?
9: Yeah, so a lot of the women that we assisted had been homeless before entering custody, so chronic homelessness and all of the risks that come along with being homeless in terms of health issues and just connecting to services is a real risk factor. And the other thing, of course, is that so many of the women that we assisted through the project were caregivers. And so one of the risks for women is that they're not going to be able to have children restored to their care. And just that disconnect with family and community is a real risk factor if women don't have housing.
8: Kids are a big factor in this as well, aren't they?
9: They are, definitely. So over half of the women had care and protection issues when we spoke to them. Housing is one of the key factors to having children restored to care. And once they're referred into legal aid, we're also able to connect them, if they needed, to family law services as well. So it just was a great opportunity for us to try to provide a holistic and wraparound service for clients once they were referred to legal aid.
8: You've had 245 referrals thus far. It must be pretty satisfying work.
9: It has been one of the most wonderful experiences of my legal career to be part of this project. We've had such wonderful interactions with women and the outcomes that we've seen, the housing outcomes that we've seen in such a short time have been phenomenal. The reach of the project has been just such a highlight as well. We've had such a high reach of Aboriginal women who are in custody across the state. So overall, it has just been such a highlight to be able to get the project up and running, reach so many women in custody, and then to see them get such great housing outcomes in such a short space of time.
8: Can you give us a case study or an example of someone you've helped?
9: Yeah, I mean, we've had such wonderful feedback from clients throughout the project, but there are, of course, standout clients. One client who comes to mind is an older client who had health issues, including heart issues, and I can only imagine how difficult it was for her to be unsheltered during that time. And she has called us since since being released from custody, through the project, she's been housed. She's on the ground floor of a property because she has a heart condition, and she has let us know how safe she feels for the first time, and she's able to focus on her health for the first time. She's got access to doctors. She's just, you know, the stress that's been relieved, and for her to be able to focus on being healthy and living in the community and having a roof over her head is just wonderful. I mean, you know, even to the extent that she's, the feedback she's given us is that she thinks it really has gone so far to reduce the risk of her reoffending and ending back in jail. And she actually called us to celebrate her 1 year anniversary of being back in the community and just doing so well. So it's things like that have just been a highlight and such a pleasure to be part of this project.
5: That's Natalie Bradshaw, a senior solicitor at Legal Aid New South Wales, talking to Mark Hides. The importance of listening to your old people is a central theme in a new children's picture book by two emerging Torres Strait Islander authors. Gagi, the stubborn boy, is a retelling of a traditional Torres Strait story, adapted by father and son duo Michael and Elliot Passy. It's a story that Michael grew up hearing on Mer from his aunties and uncles. The Townsville-based authors co-wrote the book together, with Elliot also bringing his love of art to help tell the story through modern illustrations. NERS journalist Rhianna Patrick caught up with Michael and Elliot when they were in Brisbane for the State Library of Queensland's Indigenous Languages Symposium.
10: The concept of that story is because I have so many great memories of sitting on the beach at Zomered, in Zomered Village on Mer, having my aunties and uncles and granny and granddads telling me that same story. And I wanted to share that with the wider community. And that's why I got together with Elliot and I thought, let's put something together to share our culture, because we don't really hear of many Torres Strait Islander stories, for especially for young children.
11: Elliot, when you were asked to come on board, what went through your mind about what kinds of pictures you might put together for this story?
4: It's hard because whenever Dad tells a story, the way he tells it is very, I can picture the moments in my head. So there was less trying to figure it out, and I can already picture it. Because that's just the type of storytellers we as people are, but also specifically my dad. So it was a very easy process for me, at least, I feel. Yeah.
11: And did you know much about that story about the stubborn boy? Did you grow up with that story as well?
4: I didn't grow up with specifically that one. I heard other stories, and eventually when I was older, some horror stories that I was too scared to listen to originally. But no, not that story. But when I heard it, I did like it, and I engaged with it a lot because it is related to our islands. And I have actually walked on that same beach and swam in that same water. So there was that connection immediately.
11: Michael, tell me about the story of the stubborn boy. What's the general story and the general message behind it? Because Islander stories always have messages.
10: Yes, they certainly do. And so we've got a young adolescent boy, and what's happening is that he's been told certain things that he needs to do, and, you know, rules that he needs to stick by. And being a stubborn boy and wanting to find his own way in life, he decides that he's going to ignore that, what his mother's told him, and it ends up getting him into a bit of trouble. At the end of it, it causes them to have a bit of a life-changing experience. And this is why the moral of the story is a bit like, you know, listen to the wisdom of your elders, because it could lead to a life-changing mistake.
11: Michael, the other thing we know about Torres Strait Islander stories is that sometimes they can be quite gruesome. And Elliot hinted that there can sometimes be horror and things that, when you're younger and you're hearing these stories, can scare you. But you really wanted this story to be shared by Indigenous and non-Indigenous kids. What did you do to the story in order for it to make it, I guess, less scary for younger kids particularly, because that's who the book is aimed at?
10: Yeah, 100%. Like, the main thing is we needed to bridge that gap to allow children from all cultural backgrounds to enjoy the story and the actual intent behind the story. So it took away some of the scary aspects of of the story for five-year-olds and just replaced it with a sanitised version, but still maintaining the intent of the story and the direction of the story, and lent on Elliot's knowledge on how children talk because he works in a school. So instead of a 60-year-old telling the story, we had someone who works with children understanding the language that they like.
11: What were some of those tips that you gave to your dad about writing for young people?
4: It was mostly just the sequence of events that happened, like not having the bad guy eat Gagi was probably the big one. We had to change that to a bamboo cage. I was like, why don't we put him in a cage instead, you know, instead of a belly, you know, that might be good. And also coming up with a song, I remember a lot of children's books, they have songs. So I was like, why don't we just add a song? And I just quickly wrote something. I was like, what about this? And Dad's like, oh, that's great. Let's do that. And I was like, okay. And then we just had it in there. So, and he makes me sing it all the time.
11: How important was it for you as an illustrator to be able to step foot on the country where that story comes from, and how much of what you saw has turned up in the pages of what we get to see?
4: Definitely, I do think it has a big influence. As artists, we use reference images a lot, and you can get a reference image for anything, but being actually there and seeing the nuances of like the sand and how it like moves and the actual water and the actual fish in it, it gives you a new kind of perspective on things that like a Google image could never. So it really connects you, because I could tell you, oh, the beach is like this or like this, but actually being there is very, very different. So yeah.
11: Michael, when it comes to language, and we've been at the Language Symposium, hearing from others that have been integrating language into what they do and trying to work out how to revitalise, how to maintain language, what did it mean for you to be able to include language in this book, and where does language sit for you?
10: I think it's very, very paramount with the story. Like, we had to obviously use English to reach the wider audience, but just having the traditional names like Dawa, Waye, Nage, Gagi, all of those was so important for the integrity of the story, even Iriomori's. But the best thing is, because there's a QR code on the back of the book, it has me reading the story. So anyone who's fearful of not being able to pronounce the words properly, they can hear the proper pronunciations being done.
11: And that obviously opens it up again to giving language and showing language in a way that young people sometimes aren't exposed to that at school.
4: Oh, yeah, definitely. At least for me, like, I'm trying to learn language, but it is hard because the people who speak it are the ones up at the island, so Dad and I are trying to learn it, but we don't have that, like, immediate thing. Like, with Spanish, you can go Google Translate or Japanese, but there's not really that connection here. So this is why the book having language words is so important, and we want to see and if we can get it translated into Creole, and then maybe one day in the future, full language, but just a way to have that tangible way of kids actually hearing the language, speaking it, would be really good, yeah.
11: Michael, you mentioned that you made some changes to the original story, and obviously when it comes to Torres Strait Islander protocols and storytelling, there are processes that have to be followed. But what's your message to young islanders thinking about writing a book, thinking about doing their own children's story, of what you would say about the fact that you had to change this story? Was that in a gift in a way?
10: Yeah, so the big thing is we're so far behind as far as sharing our culture and our story. We are born storytellers. So what we need to do is step out there and share that culture in the best way that we know how to, and that is to tell the story. Let's do that. I want to see so many other Torres Strait Islanders just lead the way, you know, follow the same path, or even go jump up ahead of us and start telling the stories from their island, their tribe, so that those other kids like Elliot can see themselves in the books and then start sharing their culture more wider. Because honestly, that is my big dream, is to see Torres Strait culture being more widely represented, not just in Queensland.
5: That was Michael Passy and his son Elliot talking to Rhianna Patrick. Their debut children's picture book, Gagi, the Stubborn Boy, is out now. And that's a wrap for the weekly news in review. If there is something happening in your community that you want to let the show know about, drop us an email to news@nirs.org.au. That's news@nirs.org.au. I'm Karen Durante. Thanks for joining me.

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1: Good morning, everyone. This is Youssef, and today I will continue talking to you about the Palestinian struggle for independence and for statehood. And we will start from where we ended last episode, which was the beginning of the British Mandate of Palestine. In 1920, 3 years after its occupation of Palestine, Britain declared its mandate on Palestine and appointed a controversial figure to be the High Commissioner for Palestine, a Jewish British Zionist former member of Parliament, Herbert Samuel. His appointment to be the High Commissioner for Palestine was utterly and strongly rejected by the Palestinian Arabs and was seen as controversial even by General Allenby, the leader of the British Army in Palestine. General Allenby referred to the appointment of Herbert Samuel as the High Commissioner for Palestine as dangerous. And it was very clear that the undeclared purpose of the British mandate on Palestine was to implement the Balfour Declaration. Now, Balfour Declaration was in November 1917, but I want to go 2.5 years before that to a memorandum written by the very same person, Herbert Samuel. This memorandum was sent to the British cabinet 2 months after it had declared war on the Ottoman Empire. The name of that memorandum was The Future of Palestine, in which Herbert Samuel set out 5 reasons why Britain should occupy Palestine and carve up this territory from the Turkish rule. First, to have a strong military presence in the Middle East, and also to protect the strategic Suez Canal, but also to plant in Palestine 4 or 5 million European Jews. And it was the first time in official record in British archive a proposal of supporting the Jewish migration into Palestine as a measure of war. And again, this was the memorandum by Herbert Samuel in January 1915 to the British cabinet. The memorandum was not well received by the British Prime Minister, Henry Asquith. He said in January, I quote, "I have just received from Herbert Samuel a memorandum headed The Future of Palestine. He thinks we might plant in this not very promising territory about 3 or 4 million European Jews, and that this would have a good effect on those left behind." The memorandum reads almost like a new edition of the New Crusade novel. And he's referring to the novel by Benjamin Disraeli. In the British cabinet, there was one minister, one Jewish minister, whose name was Edwin Montagu. He rejected the idea that led to Balfour Declaration, that led to the creation of the Jewish state in Palestine. From its roots in that memorandum of Herbert Samuel, he rejected the memorandum. So back to the British Mandate of Palestine. Here we're talking about the first governor of Palestine. And in fact, the rule of Zionists in Palestine did not begin in 1948, but in 1920, on day one of the British Mandate of Palestine and day one of the appointment of Herbert Samuel. He immediately started the process of facilitating the implementation of Balfour Declaration by allowing 16,500 settlers every year into Palestine by changing the land laws and lifting the ban on purchasing property and lands on Jews, which was imposed during the last decades of the Ottoman Empire, by allowing and even facilitating the creation of civil institutions, Jewish civil institutions like the unions and universities. But militarily and most importantly, under the British Mandate, there was, I want to talk about two different brigades. There is the Jewish Brigade, so this is under British Mandate soldiers who entered Palestine, including David Ben-Gurion, the future Prime Minister of Israel. He came under British banner to Palestine, including the father of Isaac Rabin, the other future Prime Minister of Israel, and many important figures who played an important role in the creation of Israel came under British banner to Palestine. I also want to talk about another militia deployed in Palestine after its success, infamous success in Ireland. So these are thugs called Black and Tans. Winston Churchill's idea was to just have some murderous mobs in parallel with the British soldiers in Ireland and let these mobs do the dirty work, do the burning of houses and killing civilians and even the torture and even rape, and let that be a tactic of the British occupation of Ireland. And having fulfilled their duties against Irish civilians and victims, they were deployed and redeployed in Palestine. So the early roots of solidarity between Irish people and Palestinians date back to the time of redeployment of Black and Tans murderous mobs in Palestine. There is an Irish song called Come Out, Yeah, Black and Tans, that made a reference to the Arabs. Let's have a listen.

And it says, come tell us how you slew them old Arabs two by two. There is no doubt that there was an undeclared agenda for the British mandate on Palestine. And every mandate, every presence of British colonialism around the world was evil, and it was about looting and stealing and subjugating the indigenous population and turning them into and enslaving them and exploiting them. There was no good colonial presence, whether English or French or Italian, or there's just no good colonization. But when it comes to the colonization of Palestine, there was an added level of suffering imposed against the Palestinians and the indigenous people. And it was because of the undeclared agenda of implanting another foreign settler entity at the expense of the indigenous population. And Herbert Samuel was the beginning. So by the first year of the mandate, the Palestinians found themselves under two hammers. The first ugly reality of the British mandate, and they started resisting British colonialism and imperialism in Palestine, and also the Zionist project, and they started also responding to that with a series of measures. So the Palestinian resistance it was immediate. The resistance did not take in the first years the armed struggle. It was more political demands and protests and demonstrations. And you can guess that how the how British forces responded. They responded with brutality, with violence, with killing. And the Palestinians continued to protest against the British mandate in Palestine. The Palestinian movement mobilized themselves and started addressing their wider Arab world and their wider Muslim world, were specific with their demands, demanding to come and save Palestine from the Zionization of Palestine and from the facilitating of the Zionist project in Palestine. This is in parallel of ongoing protests and demonstrations against the British forces in Palestine. But something happened in 1929 when the British authorities allowed Jewish rituals inside a Muslim holy place near Al-Buraq Wall inside Al-Aqsa compound, which immediately resulted into uprising. It was called Al-Buraq Uprising, and the uprising started in Jerusalem, Al-Quds, but soon spread to Hebron, and then it made it into Safed in the north, and it became the first revolution in Palestine against both the British mandate and the Zionist project in Palestine. The authorities responded ruthlessly and imprisoned the leaders of this uprising and executed 27 of them, including the three important leaders, the most iconic leaders of this uprising, Fuad Hijazi, Muhammad Jamjoum, Atta Azir. Despite pleas and despite many requests made to Britain by allies and by other Arab leaders, Britain went ahead and executed the leaders in a prison in Akka, and their execution gave the uprising a boost instead of crushing it, to the extent that a local poet, a local storyteller and songwriter called Nuh al-Ibrahim wrote a folk poem called From Akka Prison, and he composed it and sang it, and that song
spread very quickly in Palestine, and it was reproduced decades later by Al-Ashiqeen band in Syria. So let's listen to From Akka Prison, Min Sijin Akka, by Al-Ashiqeen band and Hussein Al-Munzir.

also the Palestinian teacher and poet from Nablus, Ibrahim Touqan, wrote a poem to mourn the three leaders called Al-Thulatha Al-Hamra, the Red Tuesday. So the focal point of the Palestinian movement was independence, was that we want a state, we want self-rule, we have to have our right of self-determination. We spoke last, we have to have our right of self-determination. We spoke last episode how the Palestinian

He continued resisting the British and the Zionist project, but in the same time, they continued sending messages of help and calls for solidarity with their wider Arab and Muslim world. And here I want to just open another bracket. As of March 1924, the Muslim world witnessed something unprecedented since its 13th century life, which was the end of Caliphate, when Mustafa Kemal Atatürk of modern Turkey declared the death of Caliphate and the end of the Caliphate, the concept of Caliphate. Now, the Muslims, since the death of Prophet Muhammad, peace be upon him, in the 7th century, have been ruled by the successor of the Prophet or the Khalifa of the Prophet. Now, the first four decades, it was referred to as the righteously guided form of Caliphate. But after that came the first monarchy, which was the Umayyad monarchy, and that lasted for 90 years. And then came the second monarchy, the Abbasid dynasty or monarchy, which lasted for a bit over 500 years. And then came the Mongols and defeated them. And then came the Mamluks. And then came the Ottomans, who ruled the Muslim world for more than four centuries. And of course, with every monarchy, there was another monarchy that coexisted and lived in parallel and ruled part of the Muslim world. So the Muslims never experienced any form of governance apart from the form of the Caliphate, even if it was weakened, even if it was called a sultan or a sultanate or a kingdom. But the concept of the Caliphate came to an end, even though that it was already dead, but officially declared its death in March 1924, there was a huge vacuum created in the Muslim world. We might talk later about why Kemal Atatürk had made this official declaration and why they changed the identity of modern Turkey into European political or national identity as opposed to its Islamic identity. We'll talk about that later, but to remain in Palestine, the Palestinians, when they spoke with their wider Muslim world, it was in a time of the beginning of the vacuum. And the first Islamic summit that happened after the official declaration of the end of the Caliphate was made by Hajj Amin al-Husseini, the Grand Mufti of Jerusalem and one of the leaders of the Palestinian movement. And it was in Palestine, in Jerusalem, in December 1931. And the main point on the agenda was for Muslims to help the Palestinians and to use their religious emotions and the religious solidarity to support the Palestinians in their steadfastness to resist the Zionization of Palestine. So the Palestinian National Movement evolved around the formula that combined being nationalist, being pan-Arabist, whether you are a Muslim or Christian. The concept of pan-Arabism defies religion, defies faith, and it evolves around the language, the literature, the shared history, the shared aspiration of future for all Arabs. So there was a formula that combines nationalism / pan-Arabism with Islam being the mainstream faith in the Arab world. According to this formula, there was no contradiction between pan-Arabism and Islam. And we've seen that in the constitution of the monarchy in Syria. If you Google the constitution of the Kingdom of Arab Syria,
they spoke clearly about the religion of the head of the kingdom, and that the head of the kingdom has to be a Muslim, but they gave equal rights to the Muslims and Christians and non-Muslims of the kingdom. So there was a formula

coexistence and tolerance. And that formula started to evolve in Palestine and to be the national identity of the Palestinian movement from the beginning of the British Mandate of Palestine onwards. We spoke about Hajj Amin al-Husseini. He formed in early 30s Al-Lajna al-Arabiya al-Ulya, the Grand Committee, the main umbrella under which the Palestinian movement operated. So him being a religious cleric, the Grand Mufti of Jerusalem, members of the Central Committee were Christians, including Alfred Roque, for example. The idea was there was no contradiction whatsoever of being pan-Arabist, whether you're Muslim or Christian or even Druze or the other minorities of the Middle East and North Africa, and calling yourself a believer according to the Muslim faith.

We will talk next week more about the Palestinian movement and leadership during the British mandate, especially in the 30s, and how the British authorities responded with sheer violence against the Palestinian movement. And until the end of this episode, I'll leave you with Turkish Sufi singer and composer Ömer Faruk Takbilek with a Sufi song from the Ottoman time, and it was about the attributes of God, the 99 names of Allah. Until we meet next week, this is Yusuf Ahmed Al-Rimawi wishing you the best.

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1: Assalamu alaikum, brothers and sisters. 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
3: Bismillahir Rahmanir Rahim.
4: In the name of Allah, the entirely merciful, the especially merciful.
3: Allahu la ilaha illa huwa al-hayyul qayyum.
4: Allah, there is no deity except Him, the ever-living, the sustainer of all existence.
3: لا تأخذه سنة ولا نوم.
4: Neither drowsiness overtakes him nor sleep.
3: له ما في السماوات وما في الأرض.
4: To him belongs whatever is in the heavens and whatever is on earth.
3: من ذا الذي يشفع عنده إلا بإذنه.
4: Who is it that can intercede with him except by his permission?

0: He knows what is before them and what will be after them. And they encompass not a thing of his knowledge except for what he wills. His kursi extends over the heavens and the earth. And their preservation tires him not. And he is the Most High, the Most Great.
1: That was Ayat al-Kursi, the verse of the throne. It is the 255th verse of Surah al-Baqarah from the Holy Quran. It is widely regarded as the greatest verse in the Holy Quran because it provides a concise yet profound summary of God's absolute oneness, infinite power, and majestic sovereignty over all of creation. The verse beautifully outlines several core Islamic beliefs: oneness and self-subsistence. It declares that there is no God but Allah, the ever-living, the all-sustaining. Absolute perfection. God is free from human limitations. He neither slumbers nor sleeps, and guarding the universe does not tire him. Omniscience. His knowledge encompasses all of creation, both the seen and the unseen, and no one can know anything except what he wills. Sovereignty. His dominion encompasses the heavens and the earth, and no one can intercede with him without his permission. Some hadiths from the Prophet Muhammad sallallahu alaihi wasallam. Prophet Muhammad sallallahu alaihi wasallam said, "Whoever recites Ayat al-Kursi immediately after each prescribed prayer, there will be nothing standing between him and his entering paradise except death." Another hadith where Imam Ahmad recorded, Ubay ibn Ka'b said that the Prophet, peace and blessings of Allah be upon him, asked him about the greatest ayah, verse, in the book of Allah, the Quran. And Ubay answered, "Allah and his messenger know better." When the Prophet repeated his question several times, Ubay answered, "Ayat al-Kursi, verse of the throne." The Prophet sallallahu alaihi wasallam commented, "Congratulations for having knowledge, O Abu al-Munzir. By he in whose hand is my soul, this ayah has a tongue and two lips with which it praises Allah next to the throne." From Imam Ahmad and Muslim.
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3: إذا كنت مسافرا إلى المملكة العربية السعودية لأداء فريضة الحج هذا العام، فقلل من خطر إصابتك بمتلازمة الشرق الأوسط التنفسية والمعروفة أيضا باسم ميرس، وهي مرض تنفسي نادر ولكنه خطير. تشمل الأعراض الحمى 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
5: Allah knows what will happen on that day. What happens to human beings? You know, some human beings, they think, sometimes we think we are so good. We are so merciful. Sometimes we make statements to people. We say, "Wallah, if I was there, I would do this. If I was there, I would sacrifice my life for you. If. But when it comes down to the crunch, how many people have we witnessed that fail and wimp away? How many people never stand up to what they really said? There are people who thought that they can be all that, but when they were tested and the hard tests come to them, they crumble. How many people who thought they loved you or you loved them, when it came down to the crunch, it was me, myself, and I. Ya Rabbi Nafsi, me, my Lord. How many people said and promised and so on? How many people thought they will never become corrupt, yet they did? You know, a human being can resort to becoming a cannibal. You've seen it. You've heard about it. You've read about it. A human being can resort to eating dry blood off the floor. A human being can do very indeed obscene things. The human being can be the lowest of the low when you thought they could never be that. Or a human being can rise even above the angels. It's the surah in the Quran which we always recite, وَالشَّمْسِ وَضُحَاهَا. And Allah says, and the nafs, this person, and the way we have created them, fashioned them, they have the capacity and the potential to go polar this way or polar that way. Whoever restrains themselves and raises it and holds it and disciplines it has succeeded, and whoever obeys it will fail. Allah says,

Surah 40, verse 16, the day when they will emerge and nothing of them shall be hidden from Allah. On that day they will be asked, whose is the kingdom today? The whole world will cry out, it is Allah's, the one, the overpowering. It will then be said, today shall everyone be fully recompensed for their deeds. None shall be wrong today. Surely Allah is swift in his reckoning. Swift meaning that he does not get distracted nor confused by one case while he's looking after another, even if they were infinite numbers. Or if they were infinite, he can do them all simultaneously and nothing can delay him. Allah subhanahu wa ta'ala applies his justice in so many different ways. Here are a few. Number one, Allah subhanahu wa ta'ala has written upon himself and told us in the Quran, which everybody can recite, that no person carries the sin of another person. Every individual is responsible for their own. Allah says,

No person will carry the sin or wrongdoing of another, and we will never punish anyone until we have sent them messengers. That is part of Allah's justice. Another way Allah subhanahu wa ta'ala applies justice, He returns the rights to everybody, sooner or later. Now, if you only believe in this life and you don't believe in Allah or the hereafter, nothing will make sense. In fact, people like that will probably won't even want to hear the term or the name of Allah. May Allah save us from being among them. But those who have read the Quran and those whom Allah has guided and they wanted the guidance and they opened their hearts and they come to believe in Allah and His judgment day and hereafter, everything falls into place. Even your purpose of life, everything you question has an answer. Some people know it, some people don't, some people never ask. Some people live this life indifferent. They don't care, they're not even seeking any knowledge. And then they say nothing makes sense because they didn't inquire. Or they inquired in the wrong places. Or they let their own brains try to decide with overthinking and questions after questions with never, you know, appealing to anything outside of it. Some people follow their desires. Some people look at Allah's words and His laws. And if it makes sense to them, then they will agree with it. Not the other way around. They don't let the Quran speak to them. They don't let themselves recite the Quran with an open heart, with no preconceived notions. Some people, because of their experiences. However, Allah subhanahu wa ta'ala returns all the rights. If it's not in this world, mark my words, it will be after death. And there are consequences in this world too. Allah has created laws that He put in place. We said He doesn't reward or punish now. But what He has put in place is a system of reward and punishment that everybody is subjected to. As for the reward and punishment of whether you worshipped or didn't or followed the right or not of going to paradise or hellfire, that happens on the Day of Judgment. But right now, there's consequences which are in this world. And Allah reminds us in the Quran, He says, and if you think that, if you suffer from consequences now here, Allah says, "Wala adhabul akhirati akbar." If you want to live a life of immorality, a life of indecency, a life of sin, a life of drugs and alcohol, a life of violence, a life of extortion, a life of whatever it is that Allah subhanahu wa ta'ala has forbidden, a life of oppression and wronging others, Allah says, and you suffer from it, You end up in jail, you keep facing the law, you suffer mentally, you suffer in your body, people start moving away from you, all of that stuff. This is hardship, this is torture. Allah says, if you don't desist soon, وَلَعَذَابُ الْآخِرَةِ أَشَدْ Then the consequences in the hereafter are going to be even worse. And if you endure and enjoy a life of righteousness here, وَنَهَا النَّفْسَ عَنِ الْهَوَى and you prevent your nafs from its whims and desires as much as you can, and you repent to Allah. Allah doesn't ask you to be perfect, but you work towards it, and you want Allah's favor, then if you think that the paradise you will feel in this world and the joy and peace inside of you and the love that Allah subhanahu wa ta'ala may show you in this world, if you love your family and you love what's coming to you and you love coming to you in goodness, you love that Allah subhanahu wa ta'ala blesses you in this world, Allah says, and the hereafter is even far better and more everlasting. The Prophet, peace be upon him, said the hadith in Sahih Muslim, he said, you shall be given the rights that are owed to you and the rights of others you will be made to give back. Even if a hornless sheep is headbutted by a horned sheep, Allah will raise them and settle their affairs. The Prophet, peace be upon him, was once walking with a companion of his, Abu Dharr, radiallahu anhu. When he saw two horned goats headbutting each other, the Prophet, peace be upon him, turned to Abu Dharr and said, "Ya Abu Dharr, do you know why these goats are fighting?" Abu Dharr said, "I don't know, Ya Rasulullah." He said, "Well, Allah knows, and He will judge between them also."
If that's animals, what about humans, my dear brothers and sisters? Your spouses, your children, your parents, your neighbors, your friends, your relatives, the people around you, Muslim and non-Muslim. Even the non-Muslim, if you take their right, Allah will not abandon you. You watch this hadith here, which also talks about it. The Prophet, peace be upon him, said in the hadith of Sahih Bukhari, this was before he died, sallallahu alayhi wa sallam, by a few days, he stood up in the masjid and he said, whoever has a grievance or right they've taken against his brother or taken from their brother should seek to absolve it from now. For there is no dinar or dirham, there is no more payments in this matter on the day of judgment, before his brother is compensated from his good deeds. Meaning on a day of judgment, there's no payments of material. They will take from your hasanat, from your good deeds. And if you have wronged them, you will take from their bad deeds. That is the currency on the day of judgment, which you need, that will decide paradise or hellfire. Then some of his brother's wrongdoings will be taken and placed upon him. Allah subhanahu wa ta'ala also shows his justice by teaching his Prophet sallallahu alaihi wasallam to tell us who a really bankrupt person is. A bankrupt person, he said, the Prophet, peace be upon him, faced his companions once and he said, "Atadruna man al-muflis?" Do you know who the truly bankrupt person is? They said, "Ya Rasulullah, he's the one who loses all his business and his wealth and everything." He said, "No, that's just here. A truly bankrupt person is the one who arrives on a day of judgment and he or she has good deeds as far as the eye could see. Mountains of good deeds. Mountains of good deeds. Hajj, Umrah, do all the Umrahs you like. Do all the Hajj you like. Do all the Salat you like. Do all the fasting you please and all the Sadaqah you want." Listen to this. He said, وَقَدْ شَتَمَ هَذَا, and he used to insult this and that person. وَأَخَذَ مَالَ هَذَا, and he would have taken the wealth and property of this person, that person. It doesn't have to be stealing. Stealing is obvious, that's the worst. But even worse than that is when they extort someone, blackmail someone, they manipulate someone. When they do it two-faced, when they trick people, this is even worse. And he would have hit this person and done that to this person unrightfully when they didn't have a right. So taking the rights of others. Then they are called him, her, and their victim. Muslim or non-Muslim, wallahi, even an animal. And from their good deeds, they are taken and placed on their for and given to their victim. If they run out of good deeds, they said, "Ya Rasulullah, what if he runs out of good deeds? How does the victim get compensated?" It says, the victim's bad deeds are taken off them and placed on the perpetrator. Yes, there will be people whom Allah subhanahu wa ta'ala knows they mistaken and they repented. And Allah has ihsan, which means he will do more than just justice and he has mercy. Sometimes Allah subhanahu wa ta'ala may see good in two people who have reformed, returned the rights, settled the matters here, and he will please them both in some way for both of them to enter paradise. But in general, this is how the justice system will work on the day of judgment. Number five, Allah rewards or punishes, but he will not reward or punish until all the wrongs are done right. Listen to this hadith al-Qudsi. In Ahmad, Sunan Ahmad 16042 and Sunan al-Hakim 3638 and others. And it is Hasan li-ghayrihi, which means it's authentic based on the other hadith which support it. The Prophet, peace be upon him, said, Allah the Exalted will say on the Day of Judgment, "I am the King, I am the Judge. No one from the people of Paradise will enter Paradise if any of the people of hell has a grievance against them." People of hell. "And no one from the people of hell will enter hellfire if any of the people of paradise has a grievance against them until settlement is made
even for a slap. Even for a what? A slap. We asked, how is that, O Messenger of Allah, while we come to Allah, the exalted, naked and uncircumcised, yani, the way you were born from your mothers and fathers, you got nothing to offer. The Prophet, peace be upon him, replied, through your good deeds and bad deeds. That is the most valuable currency on that day, which determines your eternity. Nobody wants to give up even an atom's worth. Another way Allah shows his justice, no one enters hell till completely convinced and satisfied and admits that they deserve it. He'll keep going with it on a day of judgment, argument, back and forth, witnessing, witness on, and so on and so forth, until the person gives in and says, I really do deserve it. Allah, for example, says in the Quran, those who keep denying, Allah says, أَلْيَوْمَ نَخْتِمُ عَلَىٰ أَفْوَاهِمْ. Today we shall seal their mouths. وَتُكَلِّمُنَا أَيْدِيهِمْ, and their hands will speak to us. وَتَشْهَدُ أَرْجُلُهُمْ, and their feet will bear witness. Another one says, and their skin will speak. And the person will say, why did you witness against us? They say to him, what is wrong with you? The one who made everything speak made us speak. Who are you trying to fool? But Allah will not let anyone enter hellfire until they know they deserve it. And Allah says, فَاعْتَرَفُوا بِذَنْبِهِمْ. They will admit to their crimes. And Allah won't give them exactly what they deserve. He'll give them less, even in hellfire. And some Allah will take out after a while. This is in Allah's justice, which is out of our arena, out of our realm. We don't know Allah's justice the way that He does. Number 7, you will be shown all your records one by one, and you will be allowed to argue your case. Nobody will be wronged. My final things that I want to talk about is just about 3 or 4 misconceptions or things that may cause you confusion about Allah's justice. Question number 1. These are just common questions that I get asked and I see distributed around and shared on social media and other places. Question number 1. How is Allah's justice explained when it comes to free will and destiny? If Allah had written everything and destined you to whatever's going to happen, you had no control, and it is written, then how is it that Allah gave us free will? How does that make sense? Where is the justice in that? And the simple answer, brothers and sisters, if destiny, qadr, means that what is written will happen to us, and what we will do, whether or not we have a choice in it, then what is the concept of free will? It seems unjust. My brothers and sisters, while this is a very complex phenomena, we are not required to know every aspect about it, as it is the knowledge of Allah's infinite knowledge and wisdom and justice. However, Allah has given us a clear understanding of what we are required to know about it. And what is sufficient is the following. Number 1, not everything is free will. Some things we have no choice in the matter. For example, the sunset and sunrise, the weather, whether you're born into the family you're born into, your ethnicity, your color, your race, the time span that you have, so on, all of this, or whether a person becomes sick and ill outside of their control, or a person was born with deformities or mental distortions, or so on and so forth, these things which we had no control over, yes, they are not free will, and Allah had written them out of His choice. But to be fair and just to us, all these Allah does not hold us accountable for. Whatever we do in those situations, whatever happens to us is not our accountability. And quite frankly, Allah will reward you for your patience, and it is a form of making you closer to paradise. If the sun is too hot, or if it's too cold, or you have disadvantages in life, you were born into a poor family or a country that is, you know, very bad, or into war-torn countries, or you were born into the circumstances you were born into, within those, Allah will reward you tremendously for your patience and perseverance in what you did. But He will not hold you accountable. For example, if a person is mentally insane and Allah says, pray 5 times a day, and you don't, or you pray them without knowledge or without knowing what you're doing, Allah does not hold you accountable.
I know some people who have grown old and they got Alzheimer's disease, for example. They used to pray all their life and never cut a single prayer. And their family asks me, do we tell them to pray? Do we remind them? Do we pressure them? What if they get sins? We said, SubhanAllah, Allah subhanahu wa ta'ala is the most just and fair. The pen is lifted off a person who has lost their mind, who cannot remember. The pen is lifted from a person who forgets, the person who was asleep until they wake up, of course, unless they are neglectful. The person who is gone into insanity, a child before they reach puberty. All these, Allah subhanahu wa ta'ala, a person who didn't know, Allah subhanahu wa ta'ala does not judge them. Number two, in relation to our free will, they are only about the obligations that Allah commanded you to do. That's the formula. If you have an obligation, then you have free will in that obligation. Allah does not interfere with you. So if you ask me what is written, what choice do I have? I'll give you an example. The way Allah writes what you're going to do and what will happen to you, but at the same time you have free will in it, doesn't mean that He is forcing you or making you do it. What it means is this. Imagine you jumped into a time machine with a book in which you're going to write what you see and experience in the future. So you go into the future and you write all the details. And you come back with this record, and this record is accurate. Now, whatever now starts to happen, you look at the book, and guess what? It's written in the book. Whatever does not happen will not be written in the book. The question, did you who went into the future and just merely witnessed and wrote what you saw make the future happen, or you just merely recorded what you saw will happen? You recorded what you saw will happen. You did not interfere with people's choices. With that example, now you can kind of understand that when Allah has written something, in something that He's obliged you to do, He will not contradict Himself. All it means is Allah's knowledge of the future and what you will do, He wrote it. Why did He write it? He knows. Something about writing and the angels carrying out what's written and so on. The point is, it's written out of His knowledge, not because you are not allowed to do anything outside of it. And that is why what is written is there. And that's why we said last week, which people misunderstood, whatever hit was never going to miss, and whatever missed was never going to hit, does not mean that Allah subhanahu wa ta'ala is unjust to people. No, it means that Allah has given you free will, but He's also done things around you that don't have control, but things have come in a way that they have to be. But they also include your free will. Some things are your own fault, but Allah does not interfere. If I want to do crime, Allah wrote it, yes, they're going to commit crime. I'm not going to stop in their way. But who is the one that is responsible for it? Me. The Quran, my brothers and sisters, addresses this. The people of the prophets before, they used to say, well, why didn't God just make everybody righteous? He was going to punish us just because there are unrighteous people among us. These are prophets before, like Noah and that. Because the prophets used to say to them, if corruption increases and most of you become unrighteous, be aware of Allah's consequences and punishment coming upon you. They said, well, why didn't God just make everybody righteous and everybody's nice and happy? Allah responds. He said, oh no, but part of the purpose of your creation is your free will. I gave you free will and I honored you with it. Allah does not make you do things. He does not make you do and set on a certain course that Allah forces you to do. No, He gave you free will. He gave you power for yourself. He did not make you robots or slaves in that sense. He drew the pathways to good and bad, paradise and hell, and lets you decide. And Allah subhanahu wa ta'ala wants to be just to us. Allah holds us accountable for only the things He commanded us to do within our capacity. لَا يُكَلِّفُ اللَّهُ نَفْسًا إِلَّا وُسْعَهَا. Allah does not hold any accountability for any person except what is within their capacity. فَاتَّقُوا اللَّهَ مَا اسْتَطَعْتُمْ. Obey and worship Allah and fear Him as much as you can. What you can't, you don't have to do. لَيْسَ عَلَى الْمَرِيضِ حَرَجٍ. A sick person, there is no blame upon them. وَلَا عَلَى الْأَعْرَجِ حَرَجٍ. A person who is limping, there is no blame upon them if they can't stand in prayer, and so on. The second question, how is the justice
explained, God's justice explained, when he has created an infinite punishment for a finite crime. Like people, they do a crime, let's say all their life, let's say 100 years. Why would they end up in hellfire forever? How is that fair? Justice, my dear brothers and sisters, is not based on numbers or calculations. It is based on the value of something. So for example, even we as human beings, if somebody murders a life, they murdered a life. Why is the punishment longer for them? Like let's say they imprison them for life, or they have the capital punishment. Why is it a life for a life or life imprisonment? It only took them maybe 5 minutes to take a life. 5 minutes turns into a lifetime of imprisonment or death penalty. Obviously, you understand that it's not about the time, but it is what they did and what it is worth. A person may do something that is for a very long time, but it's minor. The punishment is less because it's minor. It's the value of it. Secondly, these people who disbelieved in Allah and did kufr, not everybody goes to hellfire forever. But a person disbelieved and rejected Allah knowingly after the message had come to them and it was clear. And they deliberately, knowingly rejected it. They don't want God. There are people today who even swear at Allah. They don't want him. And they say, I want him to put me in hellfire. I even heard now that